0: Hall. I'm Keith Peters in Washington. President Trump was on the White House lawn to inspect some of his pet projects.
1: President Donald Trump played a White House tour guide, showing off the helipad he's building on the White House lawn before leaning over to add his autograph.
2: It's 35,000 pounds per square inch.
1: Trump says the granite being laid for the helipad will leave visiting foreign leaders very impressed, including
2: President Xi's coming, other heads of state will come.
1: Trump remains focused on such projects, even as his war in Iran nears the six-month mark. With his approval ratings down, just 2.5 months to go before the critical midterm elections, and as voters are increasingly worried about a weakening economy. I'm Lisa DeWire.
0: Across 250 years, only three elected governors in America have been black, all Democrats and all men, including current Maryland Governor Wes Moore. But Moore could soon have company.
3: Florida Republicans have settled on Congressman Byron Donalds as their candidate for governor, and that now makes eight black major party nominees for governors this year. Maryland's Wes Moore is seeking re-election in November. The Democrat is just the third elected black governor in U.S. history. All have been Democrats and men. The November slate includes Democrats and Republicans, men and women. The nominees are promoting their experience and their ideas for all constituents. But many say the possibility of expanding representation matters given the nation's history. Bernie Bennett reporting.
0: The national debt has surpassed a record $40 trillion, highlighting the impact of defense costs, social programs, and interest on the deficit. This milestone comes just 5 months after hitting $39 trillion. On Wall Street, the Dow up by 119 points, the NASDAQ rose 41, the S&P 500 index advancing by 18. More on these stories at townhall.com.
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18: 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Call for a free estimate, 702-644-8980. I'm Jim Dallas. A new report says rents are dropping throughout the Las Vegas Valley. The apartment rental platform Zumper reports in some portions of southern Nevada, a one-bedroom apartment has seen its rent drop by almost 19% compared to July of last year. Las Vegas also leads the country when it comes to rental concessions. Zillow's latest rental report says nearly 52% of Las Vegas area apartment listings offered some sort of concession. That's the highest rate in the nation. The national average is about 40%. Local rental officials say the increase comes after a pandemic-era boom in apartment construction due to low interest rates and strong demand. Much of that new supply has hit the Las Vegas market in the last year and a half, giving renters more options and putting more pressure on landlords to offer concessions. Las Vegas home sales were up last month, while the median sales price dropped. Las Vegas Realtors reports 2,046 previously owned single-family homes were sold in the month in southern Nevada. That's up 1.2% from July of just a year ago. KMZQ satellite weather, an extreme heat warning until Friday. Breezy today with a daytime high of 110, an overnight low of 86.
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18: Work continues on southbound Boulder Highway. That's from eastbound Flamingo to Interstate 11 North. The left lane is closed through there till December. Also, construction on Interstate 11 both directions between Southern Rancho and Rainbow. Those HOV lanes are going to be closed for improvements.
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7: We're live on the Las Vegas Strip, right in the shadow of Mandalay Bay. We've got familiar voice producer Jim Dallas. Got co-host Brian Michikawa at theratepro.com. It's lots of different news. Normally we lead with a sports story, but it's all slow stories today. We know that the Golden Knights are getting a new logo, but that's not really that fun. Legion Stadium, Guns N' Roses this weekend. I got to tell you, one of the favorite bands from the 80s. They will be playing here. But we got other news that's related to the Strip and real estate and finances. Did you see Jim Bally's? We knew in 2023 when they tore down the Tropicana, selling it off. That famed hotel that they were going to sell it to the A's, right? Everybody thought it's going to be wonderful, make a lot of money. And Bally's, at the time, they were saying in 2023, they don't have enough money to be able to do this. So what they're doing is a partnership with the A's, and they're going to build the hotel and the casino around it. Well, the SEC came out today, Securities and Exchange Commission, and they reported in a filing that Bally's Group, and they're through multiple different states, they're up against a liquidity crisis. They have a what's called a loan covenant, which means that they made a deal with a lender, right? A substitution. They said that we're going to pay a little bit less money than negotiate a deal. They don't have enough money to service that right now. And we look right out the window. They just put up the second set of arches. It's clearly taking shape. They got some liquidity issues, and there is already new buyers in there. So it may not change anything for just casual lookers, but it is interesting that... a big real estate transaction, billion-dollar deals might be changing hands as we speak. And we're talking very, very soon, by the way.
15: Yeah, apparently there's a meeting that's coming up in the next day or so. If Bally's doesn't strike a deal before Thursday and say that they're ready to move ahead with the project, then that could cause some problems.
7: Some ripples. Not going to stop the actual stadium. Stadium's moving on itself. It's all the ecosystem around it, all the hotel and all the different buildings. So it's... interesting enough,
15: they're going to be taking up 26 of the 35 acres on that entire property. The stadium itself is only about 9 acres,
7: right? So we're going to see where that goes. Brian, you were just at a Lenders Connect this week. Let's talk a little bit. We're going to touch on a lot of different little stories. Going to talk a little bit about loans. You're going to bring up some loans that a lot of people have never heard of. One of them I never even heard of as of there.
16: No, it's one of them was almost like a reverse mortgage, but not quite. And so you still make a little bit of a payment, but it lets you make things very affordable. The first thing I thought about was people wanting to get an ADU. They could use that money, take it out, build the place, and only pay like $200 a month.
7: Well, let's step back for a second. So you went to something called Lender Connect. Mm-hmm. How many people? These are all lenders that got together talking about the new products that are out there and stuff.
16: About 3,000 loan officers there and about 80 different lenders.
7: Where was it at?
16: Planet Hollywood.
7: Yep. So you went there at the lenders. They're all competing for loan originators like yourself, trying to get a little bit of attention. You hit me up on a loan that I had never heard of. I like to think that I always hear of everything. It was a DSCR loan, HELOC. Tell people that don't know what a DSCR is.
16: Well, a DSCR is a debt service coverage ratio. So basically what happens is the payment, let's say for your rent that comes in is $3,000 a month. And your mortgage payment is $3,000. That means you can cover your debt. That's a 1-to-1. But if your mortgage payment is more than the rent, that means you're below. And a lot of banks don't want to cover it, but this one actually will. And on top of that, it's a line of credit. So the more you pay it down, the next month the payment goes down. So instantly it'll actually reflect.
7: So we're talking about somebody that's a landlord, somebody that's an investor, they have some equity in the house. What is the loan LTV, the loan to value ratio?
16: That one's going to be 70%. So you're going to put 30% down.
7: So you're buying a place, DSCR, if your loan covers it and you have equity and you need that money, it's been often harder for investor to pull that money out. You're saying they can actually use this as a HELOC, which
16: you use it as a HELOC, so they pay it down, but another opportunity comes, they can reaccess that money without having to pay to get a new loan.
7: Jim, at the top of the hour, you know, AM 670 every morning, you know, I get up and listen, there's always a headline. You guys are always talking about real estate, right? And we look
15: right.
7: Two stories that are hitting. We're going to talk about the second one. As renters are in the driver's seat, Las Vegas leads the country in rental concessions right now, right? That was the story that you topped it right, with, right?
15: Yeah. Apparently, it's not like they overbuilt, but after the pandemic, they finally started building the projects. And you know, yeah, it's supply and demand. So well,
7: talk about that right now. So the story from Review Journal says, if you are, your lease is coming up, you may be able to negotiate a little bit. And so many people think that you can't negotiate. And I'll tell you this. I have a house right now. I've had it up. It's been up about 5 weeks. I'm embarrassed it's taking quite this long. But we're only about $100, $150 a month off of a market. We're at $2,050 a month. It's got a tiny backyard. It is a single-family residence. But it's probably worth about $1,950. People won't negotiate. On that small amount, they will not call. However, you step up the price range. People are a little bit more affluent. They're no used to negotiating. I've got a house at 5024 Terramont right now for rent for $6,300. It still says active today if you look it up. I've got everybody offering us $59,50, $6,000. People have no problem making it. And I even had my owner said, you know what, I would actually take that. Well, we did find somebody with great credit last night that I'll do $6,300 for 12 months. The story says that you should be out negotiating. Now, you're a property manager as well. Times are a little tighter when you're talking about the overbuilding. You know, these big, huge apartment complexes. Remember the one that burnt down just about 2 years ago?
15: Yeah.
7: Burnt down
15: the freeway,
7: $93 million right. loss. They've rebuilt that. They're leasing them out. So that's about 8,000 new units that have come online in the last few years since COVID times. And supply and demand, right? So what you're seeing is that houses that are coming off market, there are more choices. This leads me to another another story here. This is pretty interesting, guys. Clark County votes today, today on August 18th. What they want to do is, say you have a short-term residence right now, you are renting it out unlicensed. What happens is the county will go after you, the actual owner. That's the way it's been all this time. The new rule says, and we're going to see if it passed. I didn't hear if it actually passed today, but today was the vote, is that they are going to start fining Airbnb and VRBO directly. So I want to tell you how this is going to probably affect some real estate coming up here. Take a wild guess at how many properties, guys, are on Airbnb in Clark County right now. It's about 16,000. I'll help you with that. Guess how many are actually licensed? I'm going to repeat this number because it's going to be shocking. How many out of those 16,000 do you think are actual licensed
15: homes? I'm going to guess it's a fairly low figure. You said 16,000.
7: Yeah. What do you think, Brian?
16: Couple hundred.
7: 228 homes. So there's 16,000. There's over 15,000, 750 homes that are unlicensed. And they're going to be cracking down. Let me tell you about these fees. So what we've seen in other counties that have done this in other parts of the state, and I'm not sure why it's just now coming to Nevada, you've seen sell-offs. So people have them, and they say, I don't want to get this fine. So the first fine's $500 to Airbnb VRBO. So what they're going to be doing is significantly delisting these properties. And people who were making very good money, remember coming out of COVID, we had a lot of people working from home, right? It was very easy. You could take off. You had a work-from-home type of job. Go stay in an Airbnb, get paid to work. Very lucrative time for people to do it. Well, that time has passed significantly.
15: I got a question here because I've never rented an Airbnb.
7: Yep.
15: And I'm just wondering, in a market like Las Vegas, how much would that cost an individual to stay there for a week or so?
7: I've got 3551 Pueblo Way. We rented it out for World Series of Poker for $20,000 for 45 days. We included the utilities. We included four cleanings, included pool service. We provisioned the house, but we did that as a 31-day plus rental, right? So 31-plus days, they call that MTR, medium-term rentals. You don't have to have that Clark County license. You don't have to have special insurance. However, there's only so many events to do that. But what do you think when we're talking about rents coming down? Once they start delisting these people's homes, and they right now 16,000, that's a lot of inventory that's going
16: to
7: go online. Sell it, or they're going
16: to
7: be having to look at putting that on as a medium-term rental or a longer-term rental. So medium-term If you're in Summerlin, we have a six-month, the CC&R, the Codes, Covenants, and Restrictions, says you can't rent it for less than 6 months. Now, there anywhere else that doesn't have an HOA, the county rules are that it's 31-day plus. We call that medium-term rental. Somebody's looking maybe to move into a new home. They're having it built. They need a place, 60, 90 days. You can do that. A lot of turnover. There's cleanup along the way. But imagine if they start smacking these people down. What do you think that's going to do to the market, these people that have been bringing in some sort of income? The next fine is $1,000, and then goes to $10,000 proposed fine on your third one. That's pretty punitive, don't you think?
15: It's a big step up.
7: Big step up. So what are you going to see? I think we're going to see more houses either coming to market, which could be a good thing, right? We have very high prices still. And more availability for people that are looking for rentals. What do you think, Brian?
16: Well, if you're thinking about selling your house, better do it now before these other guys do.
7: Well, if we see a rush coming on, right, you've been bringing in some money and you get a fine, or you're going to get delisted. So I think that's what you're going to see, is they're going to start delisting these very soon. What is another story that came up? We talked about, we're going to come up on a break in a minute. U.S. home cancellations hit the highest level since 2023. Did you see that story, Jim? This is, we are in the top portion of this. I just had a house fall out this morning. We're talking about people, you know, getting engaged, going into escrow, joining a deal, and then falling out. We're leading the nation. Why? You've been seeing the rates, right? The rates have not been no fun. We saw the 10-year yield go up to, what was it, was a 10-year-old?
16: Yeah, it was 4.7.
7: Yeah, it was 4.77 the other day. That's very, very high. And so what did we see today? We saw that the U.S. Treasury, Scott Bessent, put $4,243,000,000 into the economy. What did they do? They bought bonds, and they actually lowered that yield a little bit, right? So we have a price, what we call inverse price action. The price goes up, yield goes down, and goes inverse the other way. They flooded the market with money today to try to bring these 10-year rates down. Did you see the 30-year, the long, they call it the long bond? It's the highest in 19 years right now, guys. The Strait of Hormuz, I wish we could get out of it. Yeah. Do I like to see Iran without a nuclear weapon? Yes, I do. But the free flow of oil, what was it, 5.99? We talk about it almost every show. It was about 5.5, 6 months ago. We had 5.99 rates going there, right?
16: We were like, oh, let's hold off. It'll get a little lower.
7: We were thinking it might get a little lower. We were telling people, you know, float your rate. Maybe don't lock right this minute. And then it just went to the moon. Aren't you tired of every day? It doesn't matter if you like Trump or not. Aren't you tired of hearing that we almost have a deal? Then the news flips around and says, we don't have a deal with Iran. Iran says, we're not even talking. Oh, yeah, we're close to deals. So we have a great deal. The fatigue on this and watching the fuel prices. I just had to stop and top off one of our cars just now. It was $4.79. I wasn't even putting good stuff in it, right? I went to a good gas station. I hate seeing these prices, but the rates are up there. We're running late on this break. We're going to talk about a couple other stories related to you right now. We appreciate you listening. This is the Richard Husel Real Estate Hour.

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0: We're back on the Richard Husel Real Estate Hour, live on the Strip. Co-host Brian Ichikawa at theratepro.com and Jim Dallas. You and I are on every week together, plus Thursdays. I'm a co-host with you on the Kevin Wall Show. Last week you were not in. We had a guest host, Mark Davis, and you were gone. But it rained on you. Tell us about your trip.
1: Oh, my. Did it rain? Came in. We had some rough landing, you know, a little bit of turbulence. And there was a tornado in the area
0: right
1: that day. It rained every single day. And the last day that I was there, we even had a tornado warning from the local TV station that said, if you're living in this area, and it gave three different distinct areas, and said, if you're Millerstown Road, if you're at Route 29 or Light Street. Well, my sister and brother-in-law live on Light Street. So they said, seek shelter now. So we went into the basement. I tell you, guys, I grew up in the Midwest with yep. tornadoes.
0: Oh, yeah.
1: I've never had to seek shelter.
0: And you were in a basement.
1: And we went into the basement for about 15 minutes. Luckily, there was damage about a half mile away, trees down, that sort of thing. But no loss of life or anything like that. So, yeah.
2: How did you hear the announcement?
1: It was just fine. I mean, we had a little iPad, and we yeah. took that down into the basement, and we watched it on the local Channel 7 there. So yeah, they got some really bad floods in Indiana as well.
0: Well, so sure did.
1: I'm glad that we only have to deal with heat here.
2: Well, I was getting all these notices that all the banks were suspending the loans in Indiana because of that storm.
1: Yes.
2: If you have a pending loan, it was now canceled.
0: Really? Yeah. Meaning they weren't going to fund it?
2: They weren't
0: going to
2: fund it until they reinspected the area.
0: Oh, geez.
1: Yeah, they had areas where they had 10 feet of water. I mean, it was up to the top of a school bus.
0: We have it so good here. We don't have any of these issues. We have the minor little earthquake here or there. We don't get the tornadoes. We don't get any of that that stuff. I want to appreciate Tycor Title. You know, most people that only do a loan, Brian, every 4, 5, 6 years, 7 years, they don't really know who to use, but we do deals every day. Yesterday, I actually just put a $1.6 million cash deal at Queens Ridge in with Tycor. If you want great service, you want great communication, or if you're an agent listening, call Jeremy Wallace. They absolutely take care of you. They are who we use. And I'm just telling you, the communication. I've got a lot of deals in escrow right now. I probably have 7 different deals talking. There is a big difference in the communication. When you're doing one of your biggest transactions in your life, you want to know what's going on. You don't want to wonder. You want to be on every email. You want to have all the updates so you're there. And that's who we use as Tycor, and appreciate it. So we just looked this up. This passed unanimously. Tell us, we were just talking about something that may affect the inventory here in Vegas significantly right now. So let me tell you the story, and you tell us what the headline is. I'll tell you what the headline is that Clark County today voted 5-0 to start fining Airbnb and VRBO directly for people using the platform that don't have a license. And you go, well, I don't have a license. I don't really rent a house. Why does that matter to me? Well, tell us a story, Jim.
1: Well, basically what it does, the payment blocking, the platforms cannot collect fees or finalize reservations for any short-term rental that cannot verify an active county license through an electronic verification system.
0: So this is so wild. There's over 16,000 homes here in Clark County that are listed, and only 228 have a license.
2: How many homes are in MLS right now? About 7,000?
0: Yeah, around 7,000.
2: So can you imagine if half of these houses...
0: So think about this right now. If you're renting a house, even out occasionally, and all of a sudden Airbnb, VRBO, now with this new rule, it's an ordinance that's going to go into effect. I have a feeling they may even proactively start doing this. They're going to start delisting you. And if you've been counting on that as income, and now you get a SWAT from Airbnb, what are they going to do? They don't want to pay this. They're going to make you delist your property. Now what are you going to do? Many people will sell. We look at other counties and states where this has happened, and I've followed this data. I follow a short-term page that does data. You'll see all of a sudden a significant rise in inventory. We're talking about, 7,000 single-family residents. Now there may be up to 16,000 homes that cannot be rented short-term on these platforms. It is going to hit the market. We just saw that we lead the nation already in rent concessions. Now, I'm a property manager. I will tell you this. If you are out looking for a place for rent, make an offer. If that place has been sitting there, or if you think it's a little bit overpriced, ask the listing agent, ask the property manager, say, would they give me some rent concessions? Maybe I stay a little bit longer, smaller fees getting in. The answer is most likely yes.
1: I can't remember in any time over the past, 10 years or so where we've had this kind of a situation, right? Because there's always... seems like there's a shortage.
0: Well, you think about it, Brian. We talk about buyer's markets and seller's markets, right? It's who has the upper hand. And you're just so used to paying the price. You go to Walmart, you don't think to negotiate with them, and you don't think typically to do that. But I'll tell you this. If I've got somebody out looking right now, we're going to look at those prices. We'll do a comparative rent analysis, just like you would for a loan when somebody's doing a DSCR loan. Take a look at that and see. So this might be it. We'll talk about our ultimate property management. We're going to go in. Brian and I are cooking something up right now. I got a very big meeting in a high-rise with you last week. We're not going to name drop right now, but a medium-sized brokerage is moving in with another size brokerage, and we're looking at buying all of their property management. One of the things that we're doing, we call it the ultimate property management. I'm going to read off the little prospectus I sent them. If you've been doing it yourself or you've got a property management now, where do you get whacked, Brian? You get whacked is when the air conditioning goes out or emergency repair happens. And now what happens? You've got your tenant going onto a portal. You've got maybe the property management place. What do? They call somebody and send you basically to the wolves, right? It's somebody that they say, oh, this is our guy, but it's all retail pricing, isn't it? They're not working for you.
2: It's just if there's no priority either.
0: No priority.
2: You're going to have a fine, right?
0: Well, but you can, right? If the air conditioning goes out, it's over 100 degrees. We talk about habitability. At some point, that tenant can quit paying rent. If you've got a water heater that goes out, let me tell you what we are doing included. We've been licensed, insured in-house since 2018. Got a fleet of box trucks. When you do our ultimate property management, not only do we include seasonal maintenance on the house, one-hour stop-bys at the house, we're including emergency repairs for you at no extra charge. Now, right now, until I get my doors up a little bit higher from where out, I'm going to be eating money. This is a losing proposition in the near term. As we add some more doors, for example, your garbage disposal gets stuck. Here's the way it works right now. The tenant calls the office. They go to a 1-800 number with one of these larger places. They call somebody, maybe a plumber at $150 an hour. So they charge you for the garbage disposal. They charge you for the fee. You're not sure what it's at. When you call us, that tenant calls us. We call you, you pay for the garbage disposal. We will take care of the repairs for you included. We're also doing a service. We're doing this with Boiling Point, our HVAC program, where they're going to come and service it, your air conditioning and furnace, twice a year. When I say service, I don't mean look at it trying to sell you something. I'm not taking off the panels, washing the coils, checking the capacitor, giving you a service report and keeping that maintaining. We're also going to change your filters for you. We're also going to change your batteries and your smoke detectors, checking that furnace, making sure everything is good. You know, Brian, you're an experienced property manager. You're bringing in some money on a house. Everything's going well, and then something big goes out, right?
2: Big.
0: Fridge goes out, or the air conditioner, or the furnace, or one of these things, and you're only maybe cash flowing $300 a month. 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Now you're financing an AC. Now you're barely breaking even. This is what happens for a lot of people. Everybody thinks the landlords are filthy rich, and yes, some of them certainly are, but many people are just working folks. They've saved a few bucks. They got a good interest rate, trying to build a little equity, and these big fees go out. What we've done with our property management, we have pre-negotiated with a plumber where I'm going to save you 25% or more on your water heater. So if it goes out, we've got a price for you with a permit. You have to have a permit for one of these for safety reasons to make sure a real plumber is installing this. We've already pre-negotiated. We're buying our own garbage disposal. We got them at a good price. We take care of it in-house for you. We're doing these things. If you're looking at property management, you're already renting with somebody, give me a call. I will give you one fee that you will like. Also, the tenants call us direct. I do not use a 1-800 number. Now, when I add 300 doors or more, yes, we're going to probably have to add something. But the near term for the next year or two, they're calling us directly. I'm handling it directly with those tenants. Going back to that Mortgage Connect, you were there. Tell us some more about loans. Somebody's looking at loans right now. They're looking at the rates. They're a little bit confused. They're doing it. Talk about some of the other loans that are out there.
2: The big thing was at this event was there was a lot of people promoting lines of credit and just second mortgages in general. But before, those were actually pretty restrictive on how you got them because they're higher risk. But They're going up.
0: You're talking about owner-occupied or for landlords? Okay.
2: Anything. But they, you know, for owner-occupied, they were going up to 90% loan-to-value. So that was pretty high. And so, but there's the biggest thing, concern right now is people have a mortgage on their first mortgage that's below 6%. They don't want to give it up.
0: No.
2: So if you need some cash, you get a second. And so everybody was being very competitive about terms and what they could do, because a lot of them said, no, we only go to 10 years. Now they're going to 30.
0: Most LTVs on HELOCs and things have normally typically 80%, rarely 85. You're saying you have people to do a 90% loan?
2: They'll go to 90%. So what happens is, what makes it good now, so if you're going to buy a house, let's say you saw someone with a assumable loan and you didn't have the money to come in to make up the difference, you could come in with 10% and then finance the rest and still have that 3% mortgage you could assume.
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2: 660 FICO, but you have to have a gross coming in of $100,000 or more.
0: Not very much for somebody that's doing that kind of thing.
2: Yep.
0: We're talking about $130,000 kind of on the low end.
2: Yeah. No, I haven't had a loan amount come in below that.
0: $130,000, $200,000, $300,000. And a 10-year term. 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
2: I mean, yeah, no, it's been one of the most popular loans that we've had so far.
0: If that sounds good to you, try the ratepro.com. We've got more things to be talking about. We are running up on a break. We appreciate Tycor Titles always being a partner with us. Thank you for listening. This is the Richard Hussel Real Estate Hour.

0: 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Clay Travis and Buck Sexton at 9. Kevin Wall at noon. Wayne Allen Root afternoons at 3. 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
4: As the Raiders prepare for their second preseason game tomorrow at Houston, UNLV football is getting ready for their season opener at Allegiant Stadium at the end of the month. Second-year head coach Dan Mullen has kept quiet about naming a starting QB against the Memphis Tigers, but is expected to give both Alex Orji and Auburn transfer Jackson Arnold playing time on August 29th. It's a tough night for the Las Vegas Aces at Michelob Ultra Arena. The defending WNBA champs are losing their footing in the standings as the season winds down following a 97-82 loss to the Atlanta Dream. Coach Becky Hammon's frustration with officials led to her ejection in the first half. The Aces slipped to fourth in the standings with 7 games remaining. It took 126 games, but the Athletics have finally found rock bottom in Major League Baseball's standings. The A's are alone in the cellar now after losing in Kansas City Tuesday night.
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5: Couple of injury incidents on the Beltway 215 eastbound at Valley Verde and at the 11 freeway. Got a stolen vehicle in the resort corridor, 15 south at Sahara. Debris, 215 east at the 11, and watch for a crash. That's on the 11 freeway off-ramp at Horizon. Now you're up to date with on-time traffic.
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12: 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I want to bring something up. Some people, one of the biggest players in real estate is a company called Opendoor. And in 2022, the Federal Trade Commission fined them $62 million, even though they said they did nothing wrong. I don't know about you guys, but if I probably did something wrong if I agreed to pay $62 million. The claim was that they tricked buyers into thinking they would make more money, or in this case, save more money on the bottom line than they would actually do. It's kind of tricky. It's kind of like you go in. What's a good analogy? Let's think of you go to get a great price on one of these casino rooms, and then you get there and you find out there's the parking fee, and now there's a fee for the resort fee, right? All these fees, that's deceptive trade practices, right?
13: I mean, yeah. I remember I'm seeing Opendoor stuff, and they actually charge, I think it's 8% commission.
12: Oh, no, it's more than that. So let me tell you how this just came up in my mind. So I have a deal. We price it very, very well. I'm selling a house in Summerlin West, right by downtown Summerlin. And we had a Redfin agent come in and said, hey, we want to make a contingent offer. We're going to pay a list price. But they included the whole deal. And they said, it's a solid slam dunk deal. It's open doors, the buyer. Well, she went ahead and included the entire deal, including the residential purchase agreement to show us how solid it was. So I sat down over there and read it with the people. We did a paper print. I want to tell you about this. So the house was listed very quickly for $509,000. We're talking about the house that Open Door bought. They were asking $509,000. It had just been remodeled. Now, one of the advantages that people do, or they should say want to sell to Open Door, is maybe they can't afford to change the carpet. It's got old smelly carpet, or it's got funny painted walls, but it's a pretty solid house. Otherwise, it might need $5,000-$10,000. They come in and make it a very quick sale for you. Well, this was a 30-day sale. It was priced at $509,000. They were in contract for $502,000 with a agent commission of 2.5%. However, they have an addendum with this, and I got to read the fine print on this. Take a wild guess how much they are paying them in additional fees beyond the buyer's commission.
13: $30,000.
12: $50,293 on a 502 sale. I think it comes out, whatever the number is, it's 10.9% on top of the commissions. It works out to 10%. So what Open Door was fined about, and they've changed it slightly, is they're adding the commission for their sales, and then they're doing a fee to sell. That includes all the back end money, right? The money for title and things. But let's break down that a little bit. So I showed this to the people I'm selling with. They're repeat sellers. They go, well, that deal sounds pretty slick. I said, well, let's talk about that for just

0: what is the price? Now, if you're in a market where you can't get rid of something, but you know their house, they're only 11 days on market, so Open Door, yeah, I'm dogging on them a little bit. Now, let me say something good about them. I've been the buyer's agent 4 times over the last few years. They've been super easy to work with. They don't have any emotions involved in it, right? It's just a widget for them. They're buying and selling. But I will tell you, they're taking you to the cleaners on a house in that particular case. If you are thinking about an Open Door offer, give us a call. See what we can actually do for you. We'll include way more than them, because what they're doing is they're buying your house and they're turning it around. Now, in this particular case, Brian, this house was completely nice. I looked at the house online. It's like, it was a done house. It didn't need anything to do it. Now, if you had that meter house, as I said, that's one thing, but to have a perfectly nice house.
1: Now, devil's advocate, you know, most times when someone, let's say we buy ugly houses or any other cash buyer, they're going to be at 40% below market.
0: Well, this was 40% below. Think about it this way. If we're, are the all-in fees is exactly 40%, 6/10, right? So they're paying total fees around 12 and we're about 6.5. It's almost double.
1: No, 40% way. I mean, better than like 100 grand, they're going to be at 60.
0: So we buy houses and we'll give you cash in 4 days. If you think about it, they're not buying your house to move into. So what are they doing? They're looking for somebody else to sell it to. So if we were in a down market, if it was 2009 and it was all cash, that would mean a lot. But you can get somebody a mortgage very, very quickly. If somebody's well prepared, the house is in good condition, meaning you can get it done.
1: 2-3 weeks.
0: 2-3 weeks, the house is done. There's no reason. By the way, this Open Door deal, it's still a 30-day close. It wasn't like they were handing them cash on the spot, and they're paying 10%, 12% on this deal. When I say it, because what they do is they break up the fee, and it confuses people that aren't good with a calculator. They don't realize, wait, I'm paying a 2.5% buyer commission, and then I'm paying $50,000. You add those fees up, divide them, figure it out. That's a huge amount for a whack on a very nice house. Don't do that to yourself. Money's too hard to come by. We talk about it all the time, Jim. Affordability is an all-time low. By the way, I saved a story. I think we'll talk about it tomorrow on Kevin Wall if it comes up. They were looking at, you remember when people say, well, when you went to buy a house, they were only $70,000. I've looked at this thing related to affordability, and it shows the price, the salary people made. My parents bought a house for $70,000 in the very early 70s.
2: Yeah.
0: They sold that for about 120, and they bought a house for 135. They sold it for 255, right? It's a big, big jump up. But if you look at the scale, our wages have not gone up, but these houses have continued to go up. There is a congressperson in Texas right now who's done a study in his district and all throughout Texas and said it's the states and the cities that are driving up these fees. The burdensome processes for zoning and for building and driving up these costs, where it might be a little bit more common sense. You just look at these prices going up, supply and demand. We have population continue to grow. And it's like we do everything we can to not encourage more growing, which leads us to our ADUs, which is the new rule in there. But I'm kind of going off a little tangent there, but the affordability.
2: Well, right. Yeah, you were talking about it used to be $111,000 is what you need to afford a home.
0: So that's the U.S. average right now to buy the average home. Now, the average home in the U.S. is around 4.25. Right here in Vegas, we're at about 480. So it takes about $119,000 on average to buy the average house.
2: Wow.
0: Lots of people don't make that's the combined family, right? That's a lot of money. That's what my point is with the Open Door. Get a second opinion. Don't just take that money because it's easy. It's not that hard to sell your house. Come over, do great pictures, clean it up, get somebody to help you with the move. We take care of that.
1: Well, it's easy for you.
0: Well, see, so that it is. Now, so we've scaled. We've gotten this to the point where it's easy, and I take a lot of that for granted. Even though we were adding it up to a day, how much money we have put into things to build a business, I think we came up with just trucks.
2: I see you driving your box trucks.
0: You
2: pull it in.
0: Yeah, I drive that around.
2: Station here.
0: I was going to drive it to the station today. I picked up another car instead. But yes, we take care of those things for you in-house. It makes a big deal. Commercial. Let's switch gears a little bit to commercial, because I think of all the calls I get over the years from people. They get people that are either calling about our senior services. They call me and say, hey, I'm a senior. I heard that you do all of these things. But we're selling commercial property. We're selling some big ones. Brian, I've got some big, big calls. If you listen to the show and you said, hey, I like some of the things you do, I think Brian and I have a 1-2 punch that we can go up against any of the big dogs in commercial. What I mean by that, we're looking at a $7 million hotel this coming week. We're going to be selling the commercial automotive building. We got a place right here off the strip. We're getting these calls. And what do we do? You know how you look at LoopNet and Crexie and
1: There's nothing on.

0: Well, there's either nothing on there, but some of these guys, they don't do any photos. They don't put any effort into this. All the effort we put into marketing and stuff, we will do for your commercial building. But moreover, so you need help getting those places cleaned out. We're picking up a very significant property right now that is in foreclosure, and we're going to be taking over a huge amount. I'm talking, you won't believe the amount of cleanup we have to do. Somebody basically moved about an acre's worth of cars, vehicles, incredible amount of property worth a significant amount of money, and just left everything, right? And they're like, he goes, I'm overwhelmed. And so we're going to make a deal. He's going to sell it to us for a dollar or something. We're going to clean up this whole property. We're going to get title liens. We're going to take care of all of it. If you got a property, you want a second opinion, don't just go to the big boys and take what they're spooning out. Give us a call and see what we can do. 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I can handle all the cleanup. We can property manage it for you. We can do all that for you. So give us a call on that as well. Are we on a break?
1: Yep.
0: We're on a break. Want to come back again? I want to talk a little bit about the new ordinance that just passed today with Clark County voting 5-0 to start fining people directly for short term, to fine the companies directly, how it's going to affect inventory coming up. This is the Richard Husel Real Estate Hour.
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0: We're back on the Richard Husel Real Estate Hour. Talk about slow playing. I was talking about the story twice, and then you told me you've got five calls, not five properties, five different calls. Owners. So you do commercial properties. So you do regular loans, FHA, VA, and stuff, but you've got commercial people.
8: These are business purpose loans. People had purchased these homes specifically to do Airbnb. And recently, I had done loans for them, and I say recent, within the last year, to pull cash out. But whenever we do those type of loans, they do have a penalty for paying them off early. So they heard about this story. It was on the news this morning, and it was on everything. So they said, if I wanted to get out of this property, what do I got to pay?
0: So what we're talking about and how it could affect inventory, you were saying at the lead, is that there's only about 7,000 single-family residents out there Right now, there's 16,000, give or just about 16,000 unlicensed properties that are being on the Airbnb platform. So if you think of it this way, they're hitting you really right at the storefront. Instead of the individual, they're going after Airbnb. Now, remember, that fines $500 to Airbnb for the first offense and $1,000 for every thereafter for them not delisting the property if they can't prove there's a license.
8: These are going to be condos, townhomes, yep. House, all different types.
0: Oh, yeah. But that doesn't preclude them from them going after the actual homeowners as well. If you saw the story of Review Journal, I saved it because it was a shocking number. Somebody had a single-family residence about 2 years ago. They hit for $181,000. You better be bringing in some pretty serious money to fix that type of an issue. But the question is, if these start coming on, like your people right now that are looking at it as just a widget as income, what do you think?
8: You're going to see a lot of them selling their house. So let's say even half of those 16,000 sell. That's double what we currently have listed to MLS now.
0: Well, what they're going to do is they've been bringing in pretty decent money. They've got them furnished, and then they're going to go out and get a rent analysis for a
8: medium-term
0: or a long-term rental of 6 months or longer. And they're going to realize that they're not going to bring in near that amount of money right now. What are you going to do with it? If it's sitting around hardly bringing anything, you're either going to medium-term rental it, break even, or you're going to put it onto the market. I would not be surprised at all since the vote just came through. What do you think, Jim?
1: Well, when I think of an Airbnb, I think of somebody that's they're coming in from the East Coast. They want a nice place to stay. They're going to be here for 7 to 10 days. That's the way I look at an Airbnb. But you're talking 45-day rentals.
0: Well, that's a medium-term rental. Right. Well, let's talk about that. A medium-term rental is something that's over 31 days or more. So when we put aces on the 19th hole, 3551 Pueblo Way, we only rent that out for bigger events. Now, there is a little workaround rule that you can do as somebody. It's a little kinky, but people do it, is they will rent it for the full period of time of 31 days. They get an agreement, they agree to it, and then after they leave, they either refund them even though they did not collect the whole money. So the real rule is that you can only rent it out once in 31 days. Doesn't stop you from renting out to somebody for a week. Just means you can't do another rental in that period of time. Now, I work for some people that have a company called Third Home. Third Home is for rich people that don't want to exchange money. They exchange something called keys. So what they do is they pay the company about 8% of whatever the supposed key value do, and they just trade homes all around town. Now, I actually got somebody from our Aces on the 19th hole. They bought a home for me on Bel Air Estates over the Las Vegas Country Club, and they're using it exclusively for Third Home. It's a little workaround that allows you to do a short-term rental because you own a share, albeit a very small share, in a company called Third Home. Now, if you've got multiple properties and you like to travel, it's a way that you can go. It's a workaround where you can actually rent a home in Summerlin or these other communities that have CC&Rs against it. Why? Because you own into a trust that says you have own a share of all of these homes. That's a great thing for people. So it's called Third Home. If you've got something, you're interested in that. I have two different clients right now that I property manage their third homes for them. But this is pretty interesting. Go back to a couple loans that you were talking about. We were talking about the show before. Seniors, 81% of people over 80 years old, well, no, 31% of people over 80 years old have a full mortgage. You're finding that people have a need for money. Talk about some other ways for somebody that's got equity, ways they might be able to get something beyond just a traditional HELOC.
8: A new loan that came out was pretty interesting. It's like a second mortgage, but it's actually like a reverse, but except you make a small payment. So the example was you could get like $35,000 for $200 a month, or that's a normal loan. Or you get this one, you get $200,000 if you had the right amount of equity for the same payment.
0: For how much?
8: $200
0: On a how big loan?
8: $200,000
0: So what are the parameters for that?
8: So it's basically like a reverse. You're going to be at, of course, the payment you're supposed to be making is more like $1,200
0: So right? It's age restricted. It's for somebody over 62.
8: 55 and up. So
0: how did that product come about, and why is the payment so low? A traditional, when we talk about a reverse mortgage, normal mortgages are what called forward mortgages, right? You're paying it forward. Reverse, it's the other way. They're paying you back for it. This is a hybrid. Why? What's the point of paying just a little bit?
8: Well, it's just a way to get around a rule. But they do have a reverse mortgage that's a second, but that's really hard to qualify for. This, it actually has some stipulations. Now, you can actually make a higher payment. You know, this was like a when we first got in the loans back in the early late 90s, they had a pickup payment loan. And it was a negative amortization loan. You could make a loan based on 1% of the balance. You can make a loan payment based on interest only or amortized payment. You pick the payment, and this is the same thing. So that was the first loan that kind of took everybody down by 2009. But this, they have some extra safeguards in it, supposedly. But it's back. That
0: so
8: was
0: it's back.
8: Thing. Yeah.
0: So, yeah, the riskier loans, right? We lost that appetite coming out of the mortgage crash, the Great Recession. You couldn't get any traditional loans for many years, right? Home prices stayed very low and stagnant. You're seeing these riskier problems. Last couple of minutes, I want to talk on this, talk about things. The buying a condo got harder. August 1st, you took a class. These are nationwide rules. Your condo payment are going to go up almost guaranteed if you have a condo, especially an older one. The rules got harder to be able to the assessments.
8: Special assessments, yeah.
0: If you're thinking about buying or selling, maybe you would want to get a little bit of information on this. And what we're talking about is the new rules say that the lender needs to do more due diligence. They need to make sure the association has good funds in there, but they also are going to be checking the maintenance records. We'll be checking insurance claims. They're going to be looking at the percentage, and what they're going to do is they're going to pass these on to the HOA. So if things are out of code, if they've had problems with water issues and things, they are going to get the HOA to pay. They're going to pass those assessments on. And, you know, buying a condo used to be, oh, I'm going to get a low price condo. I'm going to pay $150, $200 a month in HOA. I get my water, I get the maintenance, I get the trash included. You might see those $250 apps going up to $500, $700, $1,000 or more. We know in Florida that they went up tenfold in some cases. Is that correct?
8: Yeah, our friend JoJo's paying over $1,200 a month on a condo built in the 80s.
0: Right. So these rules, this stemmed from the collapse in 2021 in Florida. Right, that condo that came down, tragedy, killed 100 or 200 people on there. So they're looking at this now, and they found out over the time, doing a little autopsy of this collapse and this tragedy, is that there were maintenance records were not there. When you're a condo, you have equal and undivided rights with all the other people. If you're thinking about a condo, thinking it's more affordable for you, get a second opinion. Chances are, should be looking at a lower price single family residence. If you want more information, to be talking to us as we finish up this last little bit. What do you got for us? 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
0: If you need a loan information, you're interested in commercial property management, give us a call. Good seeing you, Jim. I'll talk to you tomorrow on the Kevin Walsh Show. Thank you to Tycor Title. And this is the Richard Husel Real Estate Hour.
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12: News this hour from Town Hall. I'm Keith Peters in Washington. Senator Darlene Graham, sister of the late Senator Lindsey Graham, made a high-profile misstep a week before she faces a runoff election in her bid to hold on to the South Carolina seat to which she was appointed last month.
13: Darlene Graham is serving as interim senator, but also competing in a special Republican primary to replace her brother. On Tuesday night in Newberry, she said, "National security is not my thing," when asked a question about Taiwan and the South China Sea and how that relates to U.S. national security. Lindsey Graham was known tone for his foreign policy involvement and multiple trips abroad to shore up U.S. relationships in foreign countries. Her opponent, Congressman Ralph Norman, said that Graham is not experienced enough to serve in the U.S. Senate, something he said is supported by her response at the debate.
12: Correspondent Meg Kennard reporting. The Stars and Stripes publisher will retire amid differences with the Pentagon.
14: Longtime Stars and Stripes publisher Max D. Lederer Jr. has announced his retirement, citing differences with the direction of the Pentagon's leadership, as Defense Secretary Pete Hegseth's Pentagon seeks to exert editorial control. 4 months ago, the person tasked with safeguarding the publication's independence, Jacqueline Smith, was fired. Stars and Stripes is partly funded by the Pentagon and has recently been at the forefront of some of the reporting on conditions for sailors aboard the USS Abraham Lincoln and concerns for their mental health during the aircraft carrier's long deployment, concerns that President Donald Trump has downplayed. I'm Lisa Dwyer.
12: On Wall Street, the Dow Jones Industrial Average up by 119 points, the NASDAQ rose 41, the S&P 500 advanced 18, oil under $86 a barrel. More on these stories at townhall.com.
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26: 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After a brief taste of monsoonal moisture and a break from those triple-digit daytime highs, the heat, it's back on again here in Southern Nevada. The National Weather Service issuing that extreme heat warning through Friday, with daytime highs forecast again near 110 degrees. And while Harry Reid International Airport, Las Vegas' official weather station, reached 108 degrees Monday, forecasters not expecting any records to be set this week. Clark County has once again activated those cooling stations, though, at local libraries, community centers, and other buildings throughout Las Vegas, North Las Vegas, as well as Henderson. Their locations and hours of operation, you can find that online at helphopehome.org. A new report says rents are dropping throughout the Las Vegas Valley. The apartment rental platform Zumper reports in some portions of Southern Nevada, a one-bedroom apartment has seen its rent drop by almost 19% compared to July of last year. Las Vegas also leads the country when it comes to rental concessions. Zillow's latest report says that nearly 52% of Las Vegas area apartment listings offer some sort of concessions. That's the highest rate in the nation. The national average is about 40%. Local rental officials say the increase comes after a pandemic-era boom in apartment construction due to low interest rates as well as strong demand. Much of that new supply has hit the Las Vegas market in the last year and a half, giving renters more options and putting more pressure on landlords to offer those concessions. Las Vegas home sales, meanwhile, were up last month while the median sales price dropped. Las Vegas realtors reporting 2,046 previously owned single-family homes were sold last month here in Southern Nevada. Take AM 670 with you wherever you go. 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
24: This is the Rob Carson Show. It's already Wednesday. It's hump day, kid. Holy hell, it's hump day already. Welcome to the show. Please come inside. What a wild 24 hours I've had. Wild and a lot of wonderful, actually. A lot of wonderful. I'm not going to get into, spend a lot of time on my prostate cancer diagnosis. Because, there's nothing worse than people complaining about their maladies. But I will tell you the overwhelming response of positivity and no trolls, which was pretty amazing. I think maybe somebody was kind of protecting me there because people can be awful. But nobody was to me, and it meant a lot. It really meant a lot. And last night, something that was a blessing, I laid down to sleep at about 9:30 because I was really tired. And I woke up this morning thinking it was going to be 5:30 or 6, but it was 7:30, and I didn't wake up at all. And the first thing I did this morning, and the first thing that I would suggest that you do every morning is thank God for giving you the breath and the life through the night to greet a new day. I got that message from General Blaine Holt. He sent me a prayer the other day. And I did, and I got out of bed, and that's what I'm doing every day. I'm thanking God for the day, not my maladies, not my whatever I'm going through. I thank you for getting me through this night and bringing me into the glorious light that I can see. So there you go. One other thing I'll just tell you. Of all the notes that I got yesterday, some of the most powerful were people who had been affected by me praying for them. I did not expect it. I did not expect it. I got an email this morning from a woman who, her daughter has grand mal epilepsy. She's nonverbal. I met her a while back at an event. We got talking about her daughter, and I prayed with her, and she mentioned how important that was to her. I'm like, I'm just a guy who tells jokes on the radio. But it really meant a lot that she'd say that. And then last year, I just arrived here, and I got a friend, hell of a nice guy, works for Perdomo Cigars, Mark, my buddy Mark. And Mark, he said, man, hey, Rob, I got a friend. He's a big fan of yours, and he just had a massive heart attack. And he's kind of freaking out. Would you call him? And I said, oh, my goodness, of course I will call him. Because, I don't know if you knew this. You've maybe heard it. I had a heart attack when I was 31 years old. And it was because I had a myocardial infarction, high fever, blah, blah, blah. So I called this guy. I said, I heard you had a heart attack. What's going on with you? And I talked him through it, and I told him about how and I can speak from direct experience, praying and meditation are paramount for getting well. And I believe healed my heart, and reversed whatever issues I was having using my mind, because your mind does terrible things to you. If you, for instance, after I had my heart attack, I was feeling these pains in my chest weeks later. I'm a 31-year-old man, and I was dwelling on them. And when you begin to dwell on them, then the pain gets worse, and you think, oh, my God, I'm having a heart attack. Oh, my God, it's getting worse. And months later, I'm walking through a Target with my wife, and I'm convinced I'm having another one. So I drive over to the emergency room, and I sit down there, and they put an oxygen monitor on my finger, and they put a blood pressure cuff on my arm, and everything's fine. And I said, knock it off. Knock it off. Don't do this to yourself. Don't do this to yourself. And I never went back. I had the care of nitroglycerin in my pocket for a year. Always thinking, ooh, is that pain going to require the nitro to expand my blood vessels and get the blood flow going again? And guess what? That never had to happen. And I threw that nitroglycerin in the trash, and it blew up. Just blew up the entire house. Just, I was like, I've been carrying that in my pocket for a year? Actually, that never happened. That never happened. That was a joke. That was a joke. It did not explode. The nitroglycerin you put in when you have a heart attack or you're having blood flow problems in the heart, that just opens the blood. It doesn't blow you up. It's not like Wile E. Coyote, or putting some nitroglycerin on the bird seed to get a Roadrunner, and Roadrunner eats it and then bounces around, nothing happens. So Wile E. just takes a big old spoonful of it and boom! Boom! There you go. Mind, body, spirit. Mind, body, spirit. When one of them goes, the tripod of your life begins to collapse. When all three go, it's over. When I was drinking myself to death 6 years ago, all three of the pillars of my life were collapsed. I didn't have a job. I had to sell cars. I hated it. I found out I was given up for adoption because my biological mother was raped. My mother died, my brother died, all of it coming down, and I started blaming God. And I said, you know what? I'm not even going to talk to you anymore. Because why should I? You're putting me through all this. Why should I even care? I would turn over inside in the bed and with my arms folded, pouting. And then I realized it wasn't God doing that. Who wants to separate you from God? Do you think God wants to separate you from God? No. Satan, the devil, whoever you want to call him, the dark side. That's the only being who wants to separate you from God. And that's what I realized. And I had a miraculous healing. After going to the hospital 3 times with DTs. After asking God, just let me die in my sleep so my family would get my $2 million life insurance policy. I don't have it anymore, ladies, so don't bother hooking up with me on Match. I thought it was more valuable. I was Jimmy Stewart on the bridge. I was Jimmy Stewart on the bridge. And there's, Mr. Potter. George, you're worth more dead than alive. And I got healed. January the 11th, 6 years ago. I woke up and I couldn't remember the taste of alcohol. It was gone. Didn't have any DTs. So, mind, body, spirit. I'm going to tell you right my, with the exception of the diagnosis, I'm a very healthy man. I've had 6,000, no. I've had 2,500 workouts since sobriety. I was close to God, but I started to really hurt because of my divorce and everything. Started not having those nightly conversations. On Easter, I was drawn into the church near my house. I told you about that. I was driving by. I'm looking for every excuse not to go into church. There was now the parking. There's parking. There's no parking. And I was driving to work. I said, I'll just go check. But it felt like my Bronco was being pulled back to the church. And I pull up, and the dang space in front of the door was open, and I went and I met my cousin Kennedy, who I hadn't seen since I moved here. She was there too. She was drawn there too. And then this, about 3 months ago, find out about this. And since then, going through, you know, the process, the MRI, the, you know, the blood work, the PET scan on Monday, and if you would please pray that, you know, this hasn't spread anywhere, we can kick it. I'll be getting those results tomorrow. But I discovered some beautiful people who are helping me more than I could have ever imagined. Matthew Faraci, General Blaine Holt, Mark Meckler. A wonderful man here I just met named Khan. He's an Afghanistan refugee and a great man. And then you guys, oh my gosh, you don't even know what it meant. That's why I was able to lay down at 9:30 and wake up at 7:30 today. It was amazing. By the way, I've been doing this protocol. I've been doing this ivermectin mebendazole. I had a low dose ivermectin for about a month. I went to the heavy duty stuff, the stuff that Dr. William Mackus recommends, along with the supplements. Man, I got energy last night. Boom! Today I woke up, boom! Got energy. So, you know, we'll see. I asked you for your help because I needed your help. Because I consider you to be here with me. I brought you here with me to Washington, D.C. I never expect all the things that happen. You know, my studio, the beautiful studio that I built in Alexandria, find out the building got bought and being torn down. So I'm invited to Newsmax. They invited me to Newsmax. And I'm going to tell you something real quick. There's a man named Ralph Renzi. They just hired him at Newsmax not long ago to take over the division that handles podcasting and audio and what I do. The notes that he sent me the last 24 hours, I've never received from someone who I work with. All concern about whatever work is involved, only concerned about you, my brother. Things like that. He introduced me to this wonderful woman in Talkers Convention who had also been a product of rape and given up for adoption. And that was a spiritual moment at the Talkers Convention. But Ralph and of course my sensei who got me through getting over booze, Redneck MacGyver. They aren't just co-workers of mine. They're my confidants. They're my brothers. And ultimately, I'm going to use this to help people who are suffering. I want to bring hope to you. I want to, if you have a diagnosis like this, I'm going to share as much information as I know about it, and I will be a warrior in prayer and faith for you as well. I just want you to know that. And I know that everybody in the audience feels the same way, because I know all of you on the chats. You're all my brothers and sisters. You all have become friends and confidants, and we are a powerful combination. We are a powerful combination. Now let's spread this across America, homeboys, hillbillies, and Hebrews. Overwhelm the left with faith and patriotism and joy. What did I say? All a part of it. I hope you don't mind that. As a monologue, I didn't expect to say it. That just came out. Everything that I just said, I did not plan on sharing with you in the opening segment of my show. But I wanted to say it. So we're done with it. Now we're going to talk about the Democrat socialists going up in flames in Florida, among other things. Let's take a break and come back. This is the Rob Carson Show.
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30: Hey, Jesse. Well, that socialist test failed here in Florida for the congressional primary. The establishment Democrats won. DSA-backed Oliver Larkin, he will not advance. Voters really didn't take to his far-left ideology, so he ran on things like abolishing ICE, free college tuition, aid to Israel. He was not able to beat the two-term incumbent Jared Moskowitz, who ran as a pro-Israel moderate. Now, Jesse, another race called the newly drawn 20th Congressional District, former DNC chair and Congresswoman Debbie Wasserman Schultz, the 11-term Democrat, beat out self-described.
39: She always looks like a labradoodle who's just gotten a bath at the groomer and hasn't been blown out yet.
30: Democrat socialist Elijah Manley.
39: Does she ever dry her hair? There's a thing called a blow dryer.
30: Who came in third with just over 7,000 votes. He came on Fox News, so we've heard some of his positions.
39: The DSA didn't do so well. I guess they got this Angie Nixon. She's bat guano crazy. She defeated that that moron. But anyway, yeah, so Andrew Nixon ended up winning, not a, Vindman. Vindman was the guy who lost. Vindman, hello, Vindman. Vindman lost. Oh my God. Vindman lost. You know why Vindman lost? Because he's a sucky candidate. He's got a little inflatable head. He's a guy who doesn't know how to fit his shirts when you have a fat head. He has them way too tight, and his head looks like a balloon. You're blowing it up at Chuck E. Cheese for a kid's birthday party. And he's kind of a piece of crap and a scumbag because he went after Donald Trump for nonsense, saying that Donald Trump was colluding with Russia, which was, of course, complete nonsense. But Vindman didn't win. Oh, my God. But the very motivated, insane Angie Nixon voters came out. They won't win in the national election because Florida ain't going to vote for that commie crap. And the deal is Vindman didn't get 50% of the vote. So here's what this means. The people who did vote for Vindman, I think we're probably voting against Angie Nixon because nobody really likes Vindman. And then Angie Nixon has more motivated, insane, crazy-ass, commies down there voting for. It might be a racial element in that. I don't even know. I don't care. But she really has no chance of winning overall. I don't think anyway. Byron Donalds, we just call him B-Rone One.
0: We've been crisscrossing Florida.
39: Yeah.
0: We've been knocking hundreds of thousands of doors.
39: Yeah.
0: Taking our message to all Floridians. And tonight, because of your sweat.
39: He is running against David not so jolly because he's a Democrat.
0: Because of your hard work, we have won a massive victory.
39: That was pretty big. It was pretty awesome, yeah. Be wrong.
0: I got a call from Paul Renner and James Fishback tonight. Yeah. And they congratulated me and all of us on a hard-fought victory.
39: Nice. Yeah, neither of them are communists or socialists. They're Republicans.
0: And my conversation with both of them is very simple. Congratulations.
39: Yeah.
0: Let's go beat David Jolly in November.
39: Yeah, that is B-roll. I remember I had him on years ago when he first ran for Congress and won, and he was delightful. And I'm going to tell you, he is a power player. He is a power player. He's amazing. I found this last night for some reason. It just popped up. Chris Cuomo, remember Chris Cuomo? Muscle-bound, meathead, testosterone-injected moron who doesn't have a real job anymore. He used to work at CNN and all that, and he was wrong about everything. Remember that? Remember when he came out of his basement for COVID and all that, and he shamed everybody for taking the vaccine that ended up being really bad? Here he is attempting to shame Byron Donalds on the vaccine.
2: An aspect of vaccine hesitancy is politics, especially in your state. Don't Fauci Florida. We all know that was...
39: No. It wasn't politics at all. It was common sense. It was doing your own research.
2: About. Do you feel responsible for spreading a message where I'm not going to take it because I don't care what Biden wants?
39: No, not at all.
2: Byron Donald's not going to take it because he doesn't care what Biden wants.
39: Oh, my God, Chris Cuomo.
2: You think that's a good message for people to hear?
3: I chose not to get vaccinated because I chose not to get vaccinated.
39: Wasn't political, fool.
3: I already had COVID-19.
39: Yes. Yeah, so did I.
3: 42 years old. I'm in very good health.
39: Yep.
3: I actually get checkups regularly and do all those things.
39: I know.
3: That's a personal decision for myself.
39: Yeah.
3: Members of my family, my wife, my three kids, they've all had COVID. They're not getting vaccinated. They're all healthy. That is a decision they've chosen to make.
39: Yeah, nice trying to make it political there, Chris. But you were wrong about everything, and you still are. So there you go. What about the Democrats in the midterms? You know, everybody's saying this. Midterms, because Democrats are going to win. Donald Trump's so unpopular. Her price of gas is a little bit higher. Lower than when Joe Biden was the president. Remember that? When he allowed Ukraine to be invaded by Russia, he invited him in. A little invasion. Just a little one. I'll just put my tip in. Just the tip of the finger in your ear. And they did, and we spent him $250 billion and all of that stuff, and he said that he wouldn't care if gas went over $200 a barrel, how long it lasted. He wouldn't even care. Well, they are 25 points underwater. The Democrat Party is 25 points underwater, and they're inviting in the DSA, which is now, people are understanding who they are, and they're getting their rear ends handed to them. So there you go. And Abdul Syed Al-Jabbar is way behind in Michigan. Going to take a break and come back. Got a good friend, a biker friend of mine, about a big event September the 11th coming up.
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30: We'll shift gears right now and show you a live look that we're getting out in Dearborn, Michigan right now as there is a protest happening ahead of a city council meeting there. It looks like a very, very active scene still. 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
8: A police barricade right here that's happening. You see that line of people, right?
39: Yeah, they're playing Sweet Home Alabama. Imagine that.
8: They're out here at 6 o'clock.
39: I don't think it's the Islamists playing that.
8: Roughly 6 o'clock.
39: Maybe doing the call to prayer. It's like, hubala, hubala.
8: People started moving towards the entrance of the library, and we got kind of...
39: Anyway, that happened yesterday in Dearborn. Of course, the left were like, these bikers are going to come in here, going to cause all sorts of havoc. I know there was the Islamists last week saying death to America and death to Israel, and they were marching around and threatening people and everything, but these bikers are really dangerous. No, they're not. Most bikers, if you get to know them, they're big, lovable teddy bears. I know this. My brother was one. Both of my brothers. Two of them, Dwight and David. David is around. Dwight is no longer. His funeral, he was pulled by a trike in a glass encased sarcophagus, and with 200 friggin' Harleys. And I'm going to tell you something. You ain't heard anything until after they have put the casket down and the ceremony's over, and they all light them up. It is something else. Something else. I've got a friend who's a biker here in the D.C. area. There you go. Crank that up, Brian. He goes by the name William Williamson. And we call him Bill. And he joins us right now. Bill, tell everybody who you are and what you do.
11: Hey, Rob. How you doing today? They call me Top Fuel Bill. I ride it like a stole. It doesn't matter what light throws at me. I grab it. I embrace it. And I ride
39: Top
11: it like
39: Fuel
11: I
39: Bill. Top Fuel Bill. Hell yeah. Now,
11: my prayers, Rob.
39: I know, brother. I know, and I know you are a man of the cloth. Or, well, it's leather, actually.
11: Yeah, well, they call me the outlaw preacher.
39: Well, brother, I your prayers mean a lot to me. I met you a few years ago. I remember, I think the first time I saw you, I went, my God, there he is, Top Fuel Bill.
11: Yeah, and, that was a good day.
39: Yeah, it was a good day. It was a good day. And we've talked much. Now, you were planning on doing something not like Dearborn. Dearborn, which is, by the way, homeboys, hillbillies, and Hebrews. I said this. We got to come together to save America. And we don't start fights. Bikers don't start fights unless you're in some sort of a gang that's in illegal activity. Most bikers won't start a fight. But if a fight is started, they will finish it.
11: Yes, we will.
39: And that didn't happen yesterday. But you're doing a ride into Washington, D.C. this September the 11th. A lot of us are focused on New York City, of course, but let's not forget all the people who died in the Pentagon here. And and you've done something like this before, but this is going to be bigger and better. Tell me about it, man.
11: Well, we hope that it's going to be bigger and better, but in 2013, Rush Limbaugh was talking about the Million Muzzle March going to D.C. and protesting their poor treatment since 2001.
39: Yep.
11: And I started telling people about it, and everybody thought I was crazy. And Fox News aired the story after I created the event, 2 million bikers of D.C. to counter-protest it. And after Fox News aired it, it went viral, and I had 300,000 new friends on Facebook in
39: what?
11: Weeks.
39: Wow.
11: Yeah, and, in 28 days, we drew, according to Parks Police, 1,200,000 bikes to D.C., and we kind of shut the city down.
39: Wow.
11: And I told CARE that they could protest the day before or the day after, but they will never protest on 9/11.
39: Yes, sir.
11: And it happened. It was a pipe dream that came true.
39: Yes, sir. Yes, sir. You know, Bill, we need to do something here in Washington, D.C. on September the 11th.
11: Yeah.
39: I wasn't living here. I'd lived there soon thereafter. And this is the 25th anniversary. And we need to show our support and our patriotism again. And I can't think of a better way than bringing a hog in here with your brothers on bikes. And by the way, thank you for... Bill actually offered me one of his Harleys. Here's the problem, bruh. I haven't ridden a bike regularly since I was like 20. So I'm afraid I might dump it.
11: Well, once it's in your blood, it never leaves. And
39: I know, bro. I know, but I said, man, might do a trike. You know what? If there's some hot biker mama, she's got a trike, I'll ride on the back.
11: I hear you.
39: I'll ride on the back. I'll ride all day.
11: No, but seriously, Rob, I created that event in 2013 in the quest for brotherhood, solidarity, and unity, because I got tired of seeing my brothers sell brothers out over trivial stuff. And I needed

0: give the shirt off their back or defend your life without question. Am I right?
1: Amen.
0: They absolutely are salt of the earth. They're salt of the earth. You know, they might go to Sturgis and get a little drink on, have a little fun, but even then, I think that's calmed down a little. Really, it's a lot of the times, it's a lot about fellowship up there, right?
1: It is. It is. A lot of the old school bikers, including many of them, the combat veterans, the Legion riders, and the VFW guys that were there with me the first time, are reaching out to me from across the country to do this event again. They've been encouraging me to do it since I did it in 2013. But a lot of them now are 80, 85 years old, and they're not able to ride across the country like they did. We had people come from California, Washington State. We had people from everywhere. And you've seen the videos, the aerial shots. I mean, it was an amazing. It took me out of my earthly being, and I was levitating that whole day. And it's changed my life since then. And my enthusiasm to remind people who love their flag, love their country, love their God, and love one another is just never ending.
0: Well, you know what I say? I say we're going to overwhelm the left with joy and faith and patriotism.
1: They're growing very evil horns, and they're very obvious. I mean, Satan's not even hiding anymore with what's going on.
0: Oh, I know.
1: It's just sad. It's sad.
0: I know. I know. It's obvious. It's obvious because you don't bed down with the things that the DSA and the communists, their godless party, they get rid of God first. And then you look at all the things they're down with, mutilating children sexually. Who the hell does that? Who would say that? Who would say, oh, this is good, you should do that? A pastor like James Tallarico, who reads Satan's teleprompter. Thank you very much.
1: Right. And they're charging us out of our tax money to pay for this. I mean, I remember when Obamacare came up with transgender reassignment, and I was preaching about that, and everybody said, that'll never happen. Now
0: it's
1: happening to our pre-K kids.
0: I know. It's evil. It's evil. It is. There's no doubt about it whatsoever. And I believe that we are the reaction to the action of evil. For every action, there is an equal and opposite reaction. We are the reaction to that evil. We have got evil on its heels. All we got to do is get the butt of our hand in their forehead and go, bap, right into hell. But we got a little fighting to do before then. Top Fuel Bill, I want you to hold on because we're going to get details on the ride coming up on 9/11. And I want you to get the word out. Everybody who's listening, maybe go to your Legion, whatever. But let's get some people in here for 9/11 this year. It's important we be here. It's 25 years. So we'll take a break and come back. This is the Rob Carson Show.
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3: It is the Rob Carson Show. My buddy Top Fuel Bill is putting together a major biker rally on the September the 11th this year, which of course is the 25th anniversary of 9/11. I posted it on my social media. I'll get it up on everything. I'll get it up on, it's right now on X, on Facebook. It's going to be up on LinkedIn. It's going to be up on TikTok. It's going to be up on Instagram. It's going to be up on all of them. And I hope maybe you will continue sharing it. I know you're looking for an excuse if you got a bike. You're always looking for an excuse. We've got Arlington National Cemetery. We've got the Pentagon where the terrorists crashed that plane and so many lost their lives. So let's make this big. Top Fuel Bill, my buddy, William Williamson. Got to see this guy. Give me some of the details on the events.
4: Well, first thing I want to clear up, Rob, is that since the 9/11 event, I've done so many different political action events in front of the White House and Capitol building. I mean, numerous. You've seen a lot of the videos, but this is not specifically biker. I don't care if you're in a truck, a track and trail, Pinto, or a Red Flyer wagon.
3: If you're
4: an American, you love your country, and you're tired of being stepped on by these insane leftists. I don't even want to call them Democrats because that's an insult to my Democratic friends.
3: Yes, sir.
4: These people are—they're just squashing our freedoms and our rights. And if you're proud to be an American, and you want to remember why we acknowledged 9/11 on the 25th anniversary, then you need to be there. And if you can't be there, like the first time, you need to help people along the way. We need people on bridges. We need every American that's proud to be an American to stand up and be an American and stop being complacent, stop being afraid, stand up and voice your opinion. This event for me this year is more personal for me. I wasn't going to do a big event because it's for me to be there for my purposes to show my, you know, remembrance of the people that have fallen, the people that have died. But it's also it's an opportunity for us to gather together in brotherhood, solidarity, and unity. We're going to gather at the Washington, D.C. Harley-Davidson. They used to call it Fort Washington Harley-Davidson, the same place we did it 13 years ago. I'm working on a lot of details. A lot of people are coming together from afar. And it's a shoot from the hip and make it happen. And everybody can be a part of this. You can share it. You can invite it. And the more eyes on this, the more people are uplifted and proud to claim to be an American and show that they're an American.
3: We need a big event. You know what? We need a big event. You know, this weekend they got that Grand Prix. Did you know that? Oh, bro!
4: I'm worried about that. The road closures, but
3: that's,
4: it worked.
3: I know. I tried to get home last night, and they're putting these cages up like they got at NASCAR and like they got at Indy. It's going to be something else. It's going to be like jet fighters flying through downtown D.C. We've had some great events, but I'm going to tell you, we have to commemorate 9/11 on its 25th anniversary in a big way. And this again, it's not all about bikers. Because I'm going to tell you, there's nothing like watching, Rolling Thunder and whatnot. All these bikes come in peacefully, and the smell of that exhaust and the sounds of those engines. They don't have to be Harleys. They can be Indians. We'll even take crotch rockets. Rice burners.
4: You'd be anything.
3: Bring your scooter.
4: In Chambers, which is a saluting Marine that does Rolling Thunder. He's a personal friend of mine. I saw him get married back in the day. It was beautiful. Wife, Lorraine. I'm not sure if he can make it or not, but we have established communication. I have also reached out to Jake Lang. I know he's busy, so I'm not really important to him. But, you know, it's...
3: I'll reach out to Jake.
4: The more eyes get on it, the more it gets promoted.
3: Now, listen, I know Jake Lang. He called me from prison for 4 years.
4: I remember.
3: Jake, I love me some Jake. Sometimes he needs to temper it just a little. Just needs to kind of, come on, Jake. Now, don't turn people off here. But I understand him. I don't agree with everything he does. I'll get in touch with him because he can reach people. I'll get in touch with him. I'll send him his contact number. But we need veterans. We need police officers. We need firefighters. We need lay people. We need homeboys, hillbillies, and Hebrews to come to Washington, D.C. I'm here in Washington, D.C. We need to have you come to Washington, D.C. September the 11th.
4: Right.
3: September the 11th. Now, where can people find all the information, brother? Where exactly is it? I know it's on your Facebook page, Top Fuel Bill, but where else? Anywhere else?
4: Well, I've been kicked off Twitter so many times. I've had state pages. I had 120 state pages taken from me. They were all private vetted to Dave or J6. So Facebook is what works for me best. Twitter, I don't even try anymore. My website was stolen. I was doing podcasts 15 years ago, and they took
3: Here's what I'm going to do. We'll just do and get a site up. You got to get an official website, but it's up on your Facebook at Top Fuel Bill. Easy to remember. It's on all my social media. Friend Top Fuel. If you can help out, or you want to come, or you want to bring a group of people, I'll do what I can with my national audience. I don't know, what to expect. Haven't done something like this before, but I think we ought to do it. I do. I really do, Bill. I really think we need to do it this year.
4: We're going to do it, brother. And I'm always in the search for quality over quantity, but when I lower my expectation, the Lord, He supersedes. Because I don't have any expectations from him. I'm thankful for him to pick my sorry sack of bones up. And he rewards me. So
3: Yes, sir. Listen, we got to run. We got to run, brother.
4: But I'll see you soon.
3: All right, Top Fuel Bill on Facebook. It's all on my social media. And if you're interested in coming, or you're interested in maybe organizing a group for bikers or whoever wants to come here for 9/11, then you'd be welcome. So just stay in touch here, and let's see if we can energize you guys, because I think it needs to be done. I want to be there. I want to be there for this commemoration. Let's take a break and come back. This is the Rob Carson Show.
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3: All right, Big O. Yeah, Top Fuel Bill on Facebook. You know, listen, this is an organic thing. We're just building here. I've never organized a giant event like this. I don't know if I have the reach. I don't know if we can get a lot of people here, but I think that we ought to have something. We ought to come together. You know, there's a farm field in Pennsylvania not too far from here, just about 3 hours' drive, where a plane was driven into the ground, and Patriots took over a plane. My God, I still can't watch that movie, Flight 93. I've never been able to watch that movie. It's been 25 years. I cannot watch that movie. It's too much for me. It's too much for me. I've never cried for people so much in my life who didn't know. September the 11th, I will never, ever forget it. And I wept for a year. There's a song, a tribute song, featuring a little girl talking about her father not coming home and then her growing up without her father. I can't play it because it is raw. It's our Pearl Harbor. My father used to talk about Pearl Harbor. My Uncle Gail used to talk about Pearl Harbor. And they would have this 1,000-yard stare when they talked about it, because that was, they couldn't believe that 2,600 people would be just murdered on a surprise attack, and we had 3,300 on September the 11th in three different locations, and so I remember going down to Cincinnati on Fountain Square. They had the next day 15,000-20,000 people, all with American flags, all hands in the air, praying together. We came together. George Bush, they were making fun of George Bush, and he stood on a pile of rubble, and he spoke through a megaphone, and he spoke clearly, which was odd for him, by the way. Don't like how he handled it, getting us into a war. But we have spent so many years fighting this evil. So many of our soldiers have come home in boxes with flags, or injured mentally or physically. Can't tell you how many of my brothers and sisters I've gotten track wheelchairs and animal support animals with a charity I work in Kansas City. We need to remember this. Think about coming to D.C. September the 11th, if you're in the area or not. It's technically bikers, but you don't need to bring a bike. Hell, you can ring one of those e-bikes. I'm going to ride my e-bike. How's that sound? I don't even care. Just look at my all my social media. You'll see it right there at the top. I'll keep it pinned there for a while. Just take a break and come back. This is the Rob Carson Show.
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12: News this hour from Town Hall. I'm Keith Peters in Washington. President Trump says the U.S. and Canada have a trade deal, but key terms remain unclear.
13: U.S.-Canadian tariffs averted for now, with President Trump saying the last-minute deal to delay the 50% tariffs is what he calls a very fair deal for both.
14: We're doing certain things. We've got to give something, and we're doing certain things. We're paying a high number. We're reducing it a little bit. It's good for everybody. But our farmers are going to be thrilled. Our manufacturers are going to be thrilled. And basically, we have no tariffs going into Canada anymore.
13: The agreement avoids tariffs on $20 billion worth of Canadian imports. Trump notes it's all subject to the finalization of documents. I'm Julie Walker.
12: Moderna shares soar after it announces a positive cancer trial result.
15: Moderna and Merck are developing an mRNA-based cancer vaccine designed to be tailored to individual patients based on unique mutations within their tumors. They are pairing the drug intismerin with Keytruda. The study compared using intismerin and Keytruda together on melanoma patients against using Keytruda alone. The companies say patients who received the combination lived longer without cancer returning or metastasizing than patients who got Keytruda alone. I'm Lisa Dwyer.
12: Forecasters are warning of the likelihood of another tropical cyclone that could approach Hawaii by the weekend after Lala left two people dead. The National Hurricane Center says conditions appear conducive for a tropical depression to form in coming days to the east-southeast of the islands. On Wall Street, the Dow by 119 points, the S&P rose 18. More on these stories at townhall.com.
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18: 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After a brief taste of monsoonal moisture and a break from those triple-digit daytime highs, the heat, it's back on again here in Southern Nevada. The National Weather Service issuing that extreme heat warning through Friday, with daytime highs forecast again near 110 degrees. And while Harry Reid International Airport, Las Vegas' official weather station, reached 108 degrees Monday, forecasters not expecting any records to be set this week. Clark County has once again activated those cooling stations, though, at local libraries, community centers, and other buildings throughout Las Vegas, North Las Vegas, as well as Henderson. Their locations and hours of operation, you can find that online at helphopehome.org. A new report says rents are dropping throughout the Las Vegas Valley. The apartment rental platform Zumper reports in some portions of Southern Nevada, a one-bedroom apartment has seen its rent drop by almost 19%. Compared to July of last year. Las Vegas also leads the country when it comes to rental concessions. Zillow's latest report says that nearly 52% of Las Vegas area apartment listings offer some sort of concessions. That's the highest rate in the nation. The national average is about 40%. Local rental officials say the increase comes after a pandemic-era boom in apartment construction due to low interest rates as well as strong demand. Much of that new supply has hit the Las Vegas market in the last year and a half, giving renters more options and putting more pressure on landlords to offer those concessions. Las Vegas home sales, meanwhile, were up last month while the median sales price dropped. Las Vegas realtors reporting 2,046 previously owned single-family homes were sold last month here in Southern Nevada. Take AM 670 with you wherever you go. 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
2: Illegal charges? A fraudulent trial? The attorney for Derek Chauvin talks about new developments in the case and the bombshell grounds for dismissal against all of the officers involved in the so-called murder of George Floyd. Next.
3: Liz Cullen. When you see her comer, better run and hide if you're a fraudster, if you're a criminal or whatever. And she joins us on the Newsmax hotline. Oh, one of my favorite guests, one of my favorite journalists. Alpha News journalist, by the way, Liz Cullen. Welcome to the Rob Carson Show. How are you today?
4: Hey, Rob. Doing well. Thanks for having me back on.
3: Yeah. That's my goodness.
4: I must say.
3: You're fantastic. We all know that the George Floyd, death of George Floyd of a drug overdose was a psyop. It was designed. The Democrats were waiting for something to set the country on fire, and they played along with it completely. Derek Chauvin was the bad guy. He was doing what his protocols told him, put a knee on the neck, and George Floyd died of a drug overdose. And, of course, the kangaroo court sentenced him to, over 20 years in prison. Tell me, what are the latest developments here? They are attempting to get the charges tossed.
4: Yeah, I will say that, there have been multiple appeals in this case, and we've never seen anything quite like this before. He has had a new attorney just for the last couple of years, and in that interview, I know you played a little bit of it, Greg Joseph is his name, the attorney representing Derek Chauvin. He talks about just his shock discovering what he did, and that is the fact that he says the charges are illegal. And I'll just take people back to the days of Minneapolis on fire, so I guess a bit of a blur for so many people, and frankly, many places were on fire. Not
3: wait, hold on. It was a mostly peaceful protest, Liz.
4: Yeah, right.
3: Let's not blow things out of proportion.
4: Yeah, you're right. 1,500 businesses were not burned or damaged in Minneapolis. But what was happening behind the scenes is, the mob is demanding that these officers be charged. So Hennepin County, this is how it should work normally. Hennepin County, Minneapolis is in Hennepin County. They're handling, the prosecutors are handling looking at the case. So the prosecutors say, and Amy Sweezy is in one particular veteran Hennepin County prosecutor, they go to Mike Freeman at the time. He's the county attorney of Hennepin County. And they say, you know what? We don't support this more severe charge for Derek Chauvin. We don't think these other three officers should be charged at all. This is what Hennepin County is saying. No. Mike Freeman, not very happy to hear this. And he then gets Governor Tim Walz involved. So Tim Walz basically then brings in Attorney General Keith Ellison to charge the case. What happens? Derek Chauvin is then charged with the most serious charge, second-degree murder. Yeah. Guess what, though? This did not come by grand jury indictment. And it's clearly stated in state and federal law that if you are going to charge a public officer, I mean, this is a police officer, that it has to come from a grand jury indictment. And that did not happen in Derek's case. And so his attorney went back and found this, and he talks about that in the interview, just how stunned that it took this long sort of to come out, because he was basically putting the case together, going backward, and this, from what we can tell, was not brought up before. But what's also interesting is Mary Moriarty, the new Hennepin County attorney, she took Mike Freeman's place. Mm-hmm. She charged a Minnesota state trooper with murder. Ryan Londrigan was his name a couple years ago now. Guess why that case was dismissed? Because the attorney argued that this was also not done by grand jury indictment, being a violation of state and federal law. So it really is a very good argument, and we haven't seen anything like this in Chauvin's appeal process.
3: Well, I know that the judge who sentenced him tried to make the verdict unassailable, that even federal authorities couldn't step in. They wanted to make sure this man, and let's just say this, it was a sickening conviction of a man who did not deserve this. And that if you are such an evil person that you would use lawfare to put people who are innocent of the charges that you are trumping up in prison and destroy their lives, you should not be in law anymore. And this Keith Ellison is a scumbag supreme, by the way.
4: Yeah, and I think that's what's really telling about this law. We found versions of this law in Minnesota dating back to like the early 1900s. And the reason the law is written this way is to do exactly this, to prevent any sort of political, persecutions and prosecutions. And what has happened, guess what? Police officers in Minnesota have become, like political
3: punching bags.
4: Pawns, if you will.
3: Yeah.
4: Right.
3: Yeah.
4: And the whole point of this law was to prevent that. So this is an illegal maneuver, first of all, for even Walz to be involved at all, and then for Ellison to go about it and charge him with what he did. Of course, Derek had no idea. I think they'll have 45 days to go ahead and come up with, a response to this petition, but all eyes are going to be on this judge. This is a Hennepin County judge. Paul Scoggin is his name. I know he has a very good reputation as being very fair, but do you have the moral courage to talk this out? Because that's what Derek Chauvin's attorney is asking for.
3: I want to move on here. Texas Governor Abbott responds to Minnesota AG Keith Ellison's lawsuit and demands to extradite an ICE agent. Here is the governor.
1: Well, first of all, I don't trust Tim Walz on anything. Let alone something like this. But listen, while they're making demands, I got a demand of my own. And that is, it's time for Minnesota to step up and repay the United States of America and Americans for all the fraud that they've committed in their state.
3: There was that.
1: And their federal programs.
3: Yeah, how about
1: and
3: that?
1: I will not respond to them at all until they step up and do what's right and they acknowledge their fault and the fraud that took place, and they fully repay the United States of America for the fraud they committed.
3: That doesn't sound like he wants to cooperate on the non-fatal shooting of this Venezuelan migrant. Go ahead.
4: Yeah, it's quite comical. I mean, the priorities of this attorney general in this state, many of us feel this way, no doubt about it. But yeah, I think this is the fourth or fifth ICE agent now that Mary Moriarty is charging. Keep in mind, though, on a nightly basis, dozens of windows are smashed out of cars in Minneapolis.
3: Yeah. I know.
4: Things stolen. We have Somali gangs. They're planning their attack and takeover of the Minnesota State Fair currently, but this is what she's, really worried about as a...
3: You will pry my pork chop on a stick out of my cold, dead hands.
4: Yeah. Yeah, it's going to be interesting. The fair starts next week, and this is actually what it's come to also, which goes to the state of policing, that they are suing the Somali gangs to stay out of the state fairgrounds in Minnesota now. This is how they have to go about it, with a lawsuit. They can't do any proactive policing, round these people up and throw them in jail. No. They are suing them. This is a new maneuver, but this is, it's a re-election season for Keith Ellison.
3: I'm going to tell you right now, those Somali gang members don't want to mess out with Minnesota farm boys. I'm telling you. I'm telling you. I think we need a bunch of homeboys, hillbillies, and Hebrews to kick some rear end. It's kind of funny because the guy they want to extradite, Keith Ellison, wants to extradite an officer named Castro. It is the first time a Democrat wanted to extradite anybody named Castro. I think that's kind of funny. I got something else here. I gotta talk about this. Cam Higby's TikTok account permanently banned after he posted clips exposing Minnesota's insane voter vouching system. He went in wearing a hijab, and they let him vouch for other people, and now he's been banned. I think that's pretty funny, but not unexpected, right?
4: Yeah, I mean, the stories are great. I think they're releasing more with James O'Keefe's group and the Justice League. But for years, we've been reporting on this, just about these radical laws. And again, this isn't happening in other states, but these radical laws and how they've messed with the election system in Minnesota. But it was, we did not have the idea to dress in full Muslim garb and go to the polls. But we've done many, many stories about vouching. And other laws as well that I think when you see in this light, you're like, huh? How is this allowed again?
3: Well, how in the hell can you win? How can a Republican win when they've got, and I've been talking about this Somali vote machine, and you know it, Liz. They tried to shut it down in 2020. They tried to shut it down before. There were people there investigating. The Somali community there in that area where they live. It is a vote, Democrat vote machine. That's what it is, and there's no doubt. And I hope someday Harmeet Dillon goes in and kicks some ass and makes some arrests. By the way, judge lifts order on Somalia TPS clearing the way for deportations. What do you suppose is going to happen up there?
4: Well, we said that with just the way the judicial system is set up in Minnesota. I mean, it's going to be, what, 15 years before anybody gets deported. So it's going to be a long haul, and there will be judges that will fight this, especially, you know, the anti-Trump establishment, which is alive and well in the judicial system in Minnesota.
3: Really? One other thing. Jacob Frey announcing a property tax increase of 11.3% on homeowners because nobody wants to be in downtown Minneapolis anymore. How well's that going over?
4: Yeah, not very well. Probably as you can imagine, but these are actually across the board. I think Hennepin, Ramsey, other counties as well, Dakota, Carver County, the highest increases in property taxes in years, highest percentage, and it's not sitting pretty, especially when they watch the news and, you know, they're talking about, you know, $20 billion in fraud or whatever the number is at this point, frankly. You don't really find too many people big fans of paying more for all of that, no doubt.
3: Well, it's gotten to be a little bit ridiculous. In there, and I used to live there, you know, in the mid-90s when it was livable, but kind of getting weird. Uptown was always weird, but let me ask you about this. How's Michelle Tafoya's message going over? It sounds pretty damn strong compared to, you know, Chief Peggy Flanagan. What's going on up there with that, with the races and Republicans, the possibility of maybe a Republican taking over the governorship and maybe winning a Senate seat?
4: Yeah, I think that very, very positive. I think Republicans were thrilled, frankly, that Peggy Flanagan won over Angie Craig. I interviewed Michelle Tafoya actually on my podcast just last week, and her message, you know, it is directly related to fraud, accountability. You know, coming in as an outsider, she's very well spoken. She's very likable. These are all things that do translate. I think she's pulled a lot of people from the middle. So there is a lot of hope, I think, for that.
3: I think also this Lisa DeMuth, I think she's pretty cool. She's doing the same thing because Minnesotans out in the hinterland are sick of this damn fight. They are sick and damn tired of it. And I think Minnesota may have been, they've been too pushed apart. The only negative about that race is Mike Lindell's going to be doing more pillow commercials. That's the only negative. Liz Collin, as always, your fantastic alpha news. Tell everybody where they can find your glorious work.
4: Oh, thank you so much. Alpha News, you'll find us on X, alphanews.org. I'm Liz Collin on X, Liz Collin Reports. If you hit subscribe on Alpha News MN, you'll hear from all these newsmakers and topics you just won't see anywhere else. So appreciate being on. Rob, thank you so much.
3: And Minnesota Mal, your documentary, Google it. It's about Tim Woods. Fantastic talking to you. God bless. Take care of yourself. We'll talk again soon. This is the Rob Carson Show.
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20: Sounds to be
29: they and them.
20: They, them.
29: Okay.
20: So, do you need me to explain how to use that?
29: Nope, because I'm not going to.
3: Yeah, see, because we were taught about proper English growing up and stuff, so that's not going to happen. Plus, also, you know, you're going to wake up a few years from now and go, they, them? What the hell was I thinking? There you go. That's all. It was all just a stupid, stupid, stupid psyop, essentially. Darlene Graham was in a debate last night, a candidate's debate for Senate in the state of South Carolina, and it didn't go very well for her. Greta Van Susteren was one of the moderators, by the way. She works here at lovely Newsmax, and she kind of did a face plant on foreign policy. And, you know, her brother just died. All right, I understand this. I'm not giving her a break. You know, if you're going to run for Senate, you probably want to get to know what's going on in the world. And I'm going to be honest, this is not acceptable for a candidate.
30: Senator, are Taiwan and the South China Sea national security issues for the United States? If so, why?
31: I'm sorry, could you repeat the question?
30: Are Taiwan and the South China Sea national security issues for the United States? And if so, why or how?
31: I'm just going to be honest here. I'm not on national security. I'm not that informed on national security.
3: Okay, and Bliss, she was honest. She was honest. These are the big leagues. Come on now. These are the big leagues. Harmeet Dillon, she is doing her level best to get dead people off the rolls and all of that stuff. Hold on. I got some great stuff here. Trump says, this is because they've discovered this, they've done some research. Trump says Census Bureau analysis confirms 24,000 non-citizens voted in 2020, as 32 million records remain to be analyzed. Trump says, I won the election. And this is true. He actually did. They're looking at the ballots, and it's truthful. Like, you know, the Chinese Communist Party has the voting information for 220 million of American voters, including you and me. Our American media didn't cover that. From Donald Trump, the Census Bureau has begun checking the voter records from 2020 against the citizenship records. On the first 128 million voters, the Census Bureau proved there are over 24,000 non-citizens voted illegally. The Census Bureau is going to analyze the next 32 million voters, and this number of people will explode. I won the election. We must pass the Save Act to save America. So according to U.S. Census figures, 160 million ballots cast, 128 million voters linked to U.S. citizens, 24,000 voter records linked to non-citizens, 32 million records remain unanalyzed, though 24,000 plus confirmed non-citizen voters on the first 128 records, the remaining 32 million have not been fully processed. Some of the countries who are voting illegal, Mexico! Canada, you damn Canadians. Philippines, Jamaica, man. They don't even remember because they've been so high. Germany, United Kingdom, UK, say it ain't so. Cuba, Vietnam, Haiti, and South Korea. Oh, no Russians in there, really? Okay, sure. Sure. Harmeet Dillon says they've got 1,000 election integrity monitors that aren't going to be blocked by cardboard signs.
0: We began our election security work almost as soon as I was sworn in last April. This is an ongoing duty and obligation. And by the way, it is no different than in Democrat administrations.
3: Yep.
0: In and out since 1957, the United States Department of Justice Civil Rights Division has sent monitors to election hotspots, polling places, to increase voter confidence, to troubleshoot problems. And we are doing that now. We just did it in the primary.
3: When Barack Obama was elected, they had Black Panthers standing outside Philadelphia polling places to terrify people.
0: We're going to do it to the tune of approximately 1,000 election monitors in the November election.
3: That's about time. It is about time. And I think the president agrees, by the way. Jim Gossett.
1: Assistant Attorney General for Civil Rights, Harmeet Dillon, says the DOJ plans to deploy about 1,000 election monitors in places across the country.
3: Sing it!
2: Every-

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0: on.
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2: 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Coming up next hour, Doug Burns, former federal prosecutor, Tony Schaefer, final hour, four-guest day. It's a four-guest day. Let's take a break and come back. This is the Rob Carson Show.
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19: The courts have said quite clearly, Congress can authorize this if they want. Right now, last time I checked, Republicans control the House and the Senate. So what's the holdup, Joe?
20: Look, I think the president has got us to a point where there is 65% of this project already done. Essentially, these are all sunk costs. I think ultimately the American public just is going to have to accept that there's going to be a ballroom, there's going to be a military bunker, there's going to be some drone launch facility. And the sooner we just get past this, I think the better.
2: 100%. That's a CNN panel, oddly enough, with more than one person saying, Trump's got to get the damn ballroom, knock off the bullcrap. I mean, honestly, can you just find something else to do? Like, I don't know, control the Democrat, Socialist, Communists of America. How about that? Joining us to talk about this and so much more, one of our favorite guests, if not the best guest on the Rob Carson Show, former federal prosecutor Doug Burns. How are you today, sir?
21: Good. Thank you for the kind words.
2: Absolutely. So this ballroom thing should be a non sequitur. What's going on with it?
21: Yeah, let's throw the law books out the window for a moment.
2: Oh, my God.
21: And say that because of the birthright decision, which was a total abomination,
2: yes.
21: Not necessarily the result. They should have gone with the Kavanaugh approach, which is, you know, Congress can fix it, et cetera, et cetera. But put that to the side. Because of that, they kind of owe them one. And if they have any common sense whatsoever, they know that law has to go out the window, and you can't turn around and stop the construction of this now. That would be crazy to do that.
2: It is utterly foolhardy. The president does have the ability to do this. Barack Obama did a $400 million underground project when he was the president. Nobody complained about it. But yep. These people, all they want to do is C-block Donald Trump. And I think people are getting sick and damn tired, to be quite honest. And by the way, Donald Trump is the first builder we've had in the Oval Office since Jefferson.
21: Well, the point is, of course, if you go right to the classroom hypothetical, if they were favorable toward the guy, just a hypo, obviously a wild hypothetical, it would be like, are you kidding me? This guy has the most knowledge of any president. It's not even close. And they would be gushing on and on. So the point is, it's just, again, broken record. We've said it so many times, but it's worth repeating. And that is that we've, I'll include you right in this, we've never seen a situation of rationalization, twisting into pretzels. Every single thing the guy does is bad, even when it's obviously good, which is your point that you just made, which is that people are seeing that it's good. And we revert right to the same joke, which isn't even a joke. If the guy came out and said that he and Robert F. Kennedy have cured all cancers, they would complain about it.
2: They'd say, what has cancer done to you? What the heck?
21: No, they say world population's going to go up, number one. And number two, look how many jobs are going to be lost in the medical field.
2: No kidding. All right, so let me ask you this. I'll tell you this, actually. You know the Grand Prix race is happening this weekend in Washington, D.C. You should see this, brother. Have you ever seen a city made into a giant racetrack?
21: Oh, no, that's cool.
2: Dude, they're putting up these... They're putting up these reinforced steel fencing just in case a tire flies up towards the... Doug, It is phenomenal. I just love it. I wanted to share that with you because I might ride my e-bike downtown this weekend.
21: And I get you over there to watch the thing. Come on.
2: I need to. Judge blocks Trump's plan to move the FBI headquarters to the Reagan building. Cash Patel, they were looking for an island. They wanted to relocate a few blocks away. It used to be that U.S. aid building. State of Maryland sued Patel and the Bureau, alleging the Trump administration attempted to unlawfully sabotage the 2023 plan and illegal to divert funding that Congress had designated for the plan. See, Maryland wanted it. Maryland wanted them tax money spent. Trump is like, let's use this building. Judge Theodore Schwung in Maryland. What do you think about that?
21: Well, it's the same old playbook. I mean, it's just unbelievable. You raised Obama, so it's worth going back to that. President Obama, President Biden. Nobody ever complained about anything analogous to that when those guys did. They want to move something to a new building. Everybody's like, oh, that's fine. You wouldn't even have heard about it. But again, you know, what I find very interesting, it's kind of just stream of consciousness just popped into my head. What I find very interesting is that we head toward, you know, the latter part of the Trump, you know, presidencies. You know, the dynamic changes on some level. Like, for example, even Jamie Raskin comes out, and now he's hemming and hawing about how they may not impeach him if, God forbid, and let me repeat that, God forbid, the Republicans were to lose the House. I had kind of glibly said to you, oh, you know, if they take it back Tuesday, the Democrats will impeach him Wednesday. Now that's not the case, because originally the idea was to invalidate him for any second term. So with that out of play, what I'm saying in a very inartful way, hear me out, is it's going to be very interesting to see the way the last 2 years play out of Trump's presidency.
2: Well, I have said that if you think the Democrat Party for some reason is going to win the midterms just because the party in power is the opposite, you're smoking some serious good weed wherever you are, because the Democrat Party is out of their friggin' nut. They were out of their nut in 2024. They got their rear ends kicked up between their shoulders, running on things like, oh, boys can become girls and compete in girls' sports, and we should have an open border. And instead, they decided to open the tent, the camping tent, to a bear with the Democrat socialists who want to get rid of prisons and want to go to the Supreme Court, want to get rid of the Senate, want to get rid of popular election of the president, the Electoral College, the southern border, the police. Sure, that's going to play, Doug. Sure. They're going to kick complete butt in the midterms, Doug.

0: Yeah, because people think this is cray cray.
1: Rapid fire. Do you support repealing Act 10?
2: Yes.
1: Universal child care?
2: Yes.
1: Free school meals?
2: Yes.
1: Guaranteed pay leave?
2: Yes.
1: Abolishing ICE?
2: Yes.
1: A public grocery stores?
2: Yes.
1: A worker's bill of rights?
2: Yes.
1: A free Palestine?
2: Yes.
0: And that was a mild version of Francesca Hong, who, by the way, I understand is now general assistant manager at Panda Express. I just heard it was a rumor. It was a rumor.
3: That's a good one. No, I mean, again, same thing, but the looming question is,
0: yes,
3: you know, why are any of these people viable on any level whatsoever? The answer actually is they're only really viable in a primary context for the most part.
0: Yes. Did you see what happened in Florida?
3: Yep.
0: The cray-cray, the only cray-cray that won it was for Senate. She was running against Vindman. The reason why Vindman won is because he's a, how's the word, what's the word I'm looking for? Turd of a human being. There you go. I wanted to put it delicately. A piece of crap. He lost with less than 50% of the vote. Her bat guano crazy voters came out in a larger percentage. They will not win in Florida. Go ahead.
3: No, they're not going to win in Florida. And, you know, somebody said today on a media segment I was doing, they were saying that there is wisdom, conventional wisdom going around, that a lot of this crazy town stuff is a gift to the Republicans.
0: Of course, dude, it is. It is. And I said this from the beginning, because we wouldn't have done what we did in 2024, winning both houses, the Electoral College, the popular vote, everything, and they decided to go further left. The Democrat Party has been cleaved in half. And here's the positive, Doug, is that common sense Democrats are saying, I ain't going to vote for that crap. And that gives us hope for coming together as a country. I believe that. I really do.
3: That's the key thing, which is that you're starting to see guys like Jeffries twisting himself into a pretzel.
0: Yep.
3: I always laugh as a semanticist. You know, I'll use an SAT word.
0: Yep.
3: I've made my living with words for 40 years.
0: Yes.
3: And, you know, words are our toolbox as lawyers. And so right away, they always come up with a catchy little nonsensical.
0: I know.
3: Listen, and I know that your listeners know it. And the new nonsensical thing is, we have a large tent, Rob.
0: Yeah, yeah. Well, the tent.
3: And there's lots of room for everybody.
0: Unfortunately, it's soaked with gasoline, and the DSA lit it on fire. Let's take a break and come back. This is the Rob Carson Show.
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6: It is the Rob Carson Show. I was going to play some audio, but I got kind of busy here. Yeah. Here's what's going on in Georgia with this Angie Nixon.
7: Angie's a one-trick pony. At one of her little Zoom rallies, she booked a poet to call the state of Florida, you guessed it, racist.
8: Agua Florida, Ponce de Leon haunting the fountain of youth at a genocide theme park, the smudge of the Timucua...
6: Oh my God, bad poetry sucks. She's running against Ashley Moody. She's a smart Republican.
8: People slaughter, we water, where voodoo priests, santeras, and shamans pontificate premonitions and prescribe spiritual baths for mal de ojo. How I-95 cut Miami like a fresh wound.
7: Calling the place you want to rep racist?
6: Yeah.
7: Is a bold strategy.
6: Yeah.
7: NBC's like, are you sure this is going well?
9: The president and Republicans have been very eager to paint the entire Democratic Party as communists and Marxists.
6: Do you know
9: that those attacks could resonate in a place like Florida, especially considering all the Cuban American population there?
10: Look, we can argue all day about people's labels.
6: Yeah, it's not labels. They don't like commies in Florida. And she's bat guano crazy. She went through the legislature with a pink bull. Doug Burns. I think what we're witnessing here, what we saw in Michigan.
3: I haven't heard about Ponce de Leon since sixth grade social studies.
6: Neither have I. Clearly, no one has found the fountain of youth. But in Michigan, Al Sayed barely won. He was what I call a late-term abortion. Oh, no, I shouldn't say that. He survived a late-term abortion because they wanted to replace him with that girl who sounds like Chris Farley. But he ended up winning. He's not going to win. And there are groups of people, literally, Democrats for Rogers, who are going to vote for him. And right now it's a four-point race with them out in front. Generally, when it comes to polls, he's probably ahead by 8 or 10. What do you think?
3: Well, this goes right back to the point we've been discussing, which is the distinction between primaries and general elections, obviously. My late father used to always say, you know, Doug, in the primaries, they had very low turnout. You had the most rabid ideological voters, you know, to one side. General election, totally different situation. So that's what you're seeing here, and it's like a course correction. It's funny because the whole primary thing answered a major question that I was struggling with and you and I had discussed, and that is, if these people you know, are so wildly out of touch with everything and they're dying on 80-20 or even 90-10 type issues,
6: yep,
3: why are other people in the Democratic Party pandering to them? Answer, because you can be taken out in a primary. That's the reason. And so the point is, you know, the good news, honestly, is that the general elections will prove to be the great equalizer, is number one. And then number two is the Rob Carson point from earlier, which is that people are going to see through this stuff.
6: Well, I have said for years now, the Democrat Party is doing a death spiral into hell.
3: Yep.
6: They are. I mean, listen, dude, they looked at Graham Platter, a Nazi tattoo, who cares? Kick profile where adult men go after underage girls, no problem. Oh, you know, obviously sexual misconduct, insulting a wounded warrior, hating the police, being a communist. Oh, raping somebody. Oh, he's 3 points behind, he's got to go.
3: Well, yeah, I mean, the point is, what the American public sees exactly like jurors in a courtroom who are very smart and they have common sense and they have life experience is that they're seeing, you know, just these wildly crazy rationalizations.
6: They're adult children.
3: The point is, they'll condemn Elon Musk, for making a hand motion, which every single one of them has made many times on video.
6: Yes,
3: say it's a Heil Hitler sign, which it wasn't under any circumstance. I'm a trial lawyer. I can interpret stuff like that. And then that's Nazi. But then you got a guy with a Nazi tattoo right on his chest, and they'll contort themselves into rationalization levels that are just laughable. And again, the public sees through it.
6: See, this is why I like to use the line. Do you know why I knew Graham Platinum was going to be out by November? Because I'm not stupid, Doug. I'm not stupid.
3: That's exactly right. You can't be that stupid.
6: The
3: greatest one of all, though, honestly, even though it's a very serious issue, is on the sexual misconduct stuff. You know, the minute it's a Republican, they condemn him immediately.
6: Yeah.
3: Everybody must be believed. They lecture us. And then when it's in reverse, like, oh, no.
6: Of course.
3: Due process and all this stuff. And again, it's so phony. It's just unbelievable.
6: All right, so real quick, one more. Got a little bit less than a minute. Derek Chauvin's attorney seeks dismissal in a new bombshell report alleging illegal and fraudulent conduct by Tim Walz and Keith Ellison. No grand jury when it came to this officer and the other officers who and Chauvin's in prison for 20 years. What do you think?
3: No, I think that case should be examined, absolutely.
6: Boom.
3: That was analogous to COVID, okay? Narratives will jam down everybody's throats. And the minute, the second you raised any question about anything, you were immediately branded a racist. It was disgusting and despicable.
6: Yep.
3: And the point is, I'm not saying what anybody did was right, wrong, or indifferent. I'm not defending. I'm not condemning. I'm just telling you that the guy was railroaded a little bit.
6: Well, I will condemn, and I will say it's wrong, because you know what? I don't do what you do for a living.
3: Exactly.
6: But Doug, as always,
3: right. I have to be a little cautious. How's the lawyer?
6: I think I might be pretty good in the courtroom. I might get tossed out for contempt. Doug, God bless you, brother. Have a glorious rest of your week. We'll talk again soon.
3: Thanks, Rob. God bless.
6: All right, let's take a break and come back. It's the Rob Carson Show.
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7: Angie's a one-trick pony. At one of her little Zoom rallies, she booked a poet to call the state of Florida, you guessed it, racist.
6: Yeah, that's one of the many things that Angie Nixon did. I think I have another soundbite from Mr. Waters about Angie Nixon, because she's a bat guano crazy. Let me see. Here it is. Here's what I was looking for right here.
13: Quiet, because silence is complicity. Now
7: the Rust Belt, but Florida's a different animal.
13: Now it's time for us to not just be quiet,
6: Oh, I think it's time for you to be quiet, because honestly, I want to put knitting needles in my eardrums.
13: Simplicity! Now is the time for us to stand up and lock arms and be willful accomplices in this fight against fascism!
6: Fascism, shut up.
13: Now is the time for us to meet this oppression with resistance!
6: Oppression, you're real oppression.
7: That's Angie Nixon.
6: Yeah.
7: No relation to Richard.
6: Yeah.
7: She's running for U.S. Senate. Her opponent? Vindman. She's a whole different kind of cray-cray. In the spring...
6: She beat Vindman! Vindman got beaten!
7: Ange was arrested for staging a sit-in outside DeSantis' office the day before. So prisons are racist, unless you're throwing the white man in them.
6: Yeah.
7: That's what she's running on.
6: That's
7: Get
6: true.
7: Whitey.
6: Yeah, she is.
7: And if you cried when Charlie died...
6: Oh, listen to that.
7: Klansman. Quote...
6: Yeah.
7: It is beyond disrespectful to introduce resolutions honoring Charlie Kirk. If you support it, you are a tool of white supremacy, and I did not stutter. Angie's a one-trick pony.
6: Yep.
7: At one of her little Zoom rounds.
6: Okay, there you go. We all heard that already. By the way, I walked by this. there's an artist confab here called the Torpedo Factory in Old Town Alexandria. And there's a jackass on the main floor who's not a very good artist. And he put up a painting that says Charlie Kirk is a... was a piece of SH. So I peeked into his, he's the guy I kicked the fake $100 bills on. They open it up and it says Trump is your president. He doesn't know that. So I lean in the other day and look at him. He's like, hi. And I said, you're a piece of S. He's like, well, Charlie Kruger said it. I said, you're a tool and your art sucks. And so there you go. I did that the other day. I felt pretty cool. I don't think he wanted to mess with me. He's a little soy boy. I could, you know. No, yeah. Let's see. I've got something else here. No, I'm going to wait on that. I'm going to wait on that. I've got more stuff that I want to cover next hour about Florida, about Mike Rogers, the election in Michigan, and how Abdul El-Sayed is blowing up his candidacy. He is losing big time. All of that is coming up next hour. We've also got Tony Schaefer, Lieutenant Colonel. My gosh, what a show. Don't go anywhere.
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15: News this hour from Town Hall. I'm Jason Walker. Florida Republicans have spoken.
16: Byron Donalds is celebrating his win in the Republican primary for governor in Florida. Donalds ran with President Trump's endorsement, and he has embraced that on the campaign trail. He did not mention the president on stage, and in fact, much of his campaign is about addressing Floridians' concerns about their economic struggles.
17: An affordable Florida starts with a limited government that respects hardworking taxpayers who fund it.
16: He's running with that Trump endorsement, but almost making an implicit criticism of Donald Trump's economy. Donalds does not talk about his historic candidacy, but he would be the first black governor of Florida. He would be the first black Republican governor elected in the United States.
15: Correspondent Bill Barrow reporting. Washington and Ottawa making some key moves. More on that story from Ben Thomas.
18: Less than 2 hours before he was set to impose 50% tariffs on $20 billion worth of Canadian imports, President Trump announced on social media that the U.S. and Canada have a deal. Subject, he writes, to the finalization of documents. Trump's import taxes would have hit about 5% of what Canada ships to the U.S., including products ranging from hockey sticks to tongue depressors. And Canada had threatened to respond in kind. But those sanctions are now delayed, buying time for more negotiations and avoiding, for now, yet another strain in already tense relations between historic allies. Ben Thomas, Washington.
15: President Trump has chosen Dr. Heidi Overton to head up the FDA. Overton is the deputy director of the White House Domestic Policy Council. Prince Harry and wife Meghan have decided to go back home to the United Kingdom. They, however, will not resume their roles as working members of the royal family. More on these stories, townhall.com.
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20: 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After a brief taste of monsoonal moisture and a break from those triple-digit daytime highs, the heat, it's back on again here in Southern Nevada. The National Weather Service issuing that extreme heat warning through Friday, with daytime highs forecast again near 110 degrees. And while Harry Reid International Airport, Las Vegas' official weather station, reached 108 degrees Monday, forecasters not expecting any records to be set this week. Clark County has once again activated those cooling stations, though, at local libraries, community centers, and other buildings throughout Las Vegas, North Las Vegas, as well as Henderson. Their locations and hours of operation, you can find that online at helphopehome.org. A new report says rents are dropping throughout the Las Vegas Valley. The apartment rental platform Zumper reports in some portions of Southern Nevada, a one-bedroom apartment has seen its rent drop by almost 19% compared to July of last year. Las Vegas also leads the country when it comes to rental concessions. Zillow's latest report says a nearly 52% of Las Vegas area apartment listings offer some sort of concessions. That's the highest rate in the nation. The national average is about 40%. Local rental officials say the increase comes after a pandemic-era boom in apartment construction due to low interest rates as well as strong demand. Much of that new supply has hit the Las Vegas market in the last year and a half, giving renters more options and putting more pressure on landlords to offer those concessions. Las Vegas home sales, meanwhile, were up last month while the median sales price dropped. Las Vegas realtors reporting 2,046 previously owned single-family homes were sold last month here in Southern Nevada. Take AM 670 with you wherever you go. 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
6: This is hour number three of the Rob Carson Show. Welcome to it. Let me push a few buttons over here. Got to push a few buttons, you know. The way I do the show, it's like playing bagpipes, the piano, and the banjo while talking. It's kind of like that. Kind of put it in perspective. Not to give myself too much credit. Donald Trump is, I don't know if they put out the official call for applications for White House spokesperson, but clearly Caroline Leavitt is the deal. I mean, the best. They're talking about Alina Haba. I think Alina Haba would be fantastic. I think Stephen Miller would be fantastic, but I think there are more important things he could do, although he would be fantastic. Here is Jim Gossett as the president talking about the big shoes that need to be filled of Caroline Leavitt.

0: fill her shoes.
1: I must have total faith in the person that I choose. Makes me wonder who's gonna fill her shoes.
2: You're a left-wing hack. You're not a reporter. You're posing in this room as a journalist. You shouldn't even be sitting in that seat.
0: Oh, my God. That is so good. Jim Gossett just sent me that this morning. And I didn't screen it. I knew it was going to be good, and I wanted to have the same reaction you did. I hope you had the same reaction. I have a funny feeling you had the same reaction. Here's some bad news for the Democrat Party going into November.
3: At 51%, Abdul Assayed is at 47%. So in a state that has not had a Republican United States Senator since, get this, 1994 was the last time that a Republican won a Senate race in the great state of Michigan. Well, guess what? Mike Rogers.
0: Ahead by four already, and it's only going to get worse. Here's the bad news for the Democrat Party as a whole. And when I say whole, I mean no.
3: I got to tell you, PU, when it comes to the Democratic brand, the net favorability rating of the Democratic Party, you know, back in 2018, when Democrats, during the first Trump presidency, right, when they were able to win back control of the House, they were even. They were even, right? Favorable, minus unfavorable, even, at 0-0.
0: It's got to be better now, I mean, because honestly, I mean, Team Jeffrey says that everybody's great, and they got a big tent, and they're welcoming him, and then they're socialists and everything.
3: Well, zero. Now look at this.
0: What?
3: 25 points underwater.
0: What?
3: Oof. Oof. You know, the Dem brand, as I said, it's not too good these days. It's not too good. It kind of smells like a New York sidewalk in the summer.
0: Yeah, which is a combination of human urine and weed. There you go. I just wanted you to know that. I've been there, I know. And then they keep doing really stupid crap, like running Democrat Socialists, which I love the fact that this is just collapsing. Absolutely correct, collapsing. Here is Mark Penn. He is a Democrat pollster talking about the collapse of the DSA.
4: I think that's vitally important. I really think in Michigan, it's really unfortunate that the Democratic primary voters went in that direction. I think that there's a groundswell now of former Democrats who are not going to accept this kind of radicalism, even if it's going to mean a defeat for their party. And I think you see that building.
0: Really? You do? Are you sure? Because I think Abdul, I'll say, it's real popular. Let's listen to these Democrats.
5: I believe that Abdul will make a lot of headlines and lose in November. And we need a winner coming out of Michigan in November, and that's not Abdul.
6: I'm very anxious about the socialist aspect of what Abdul and his supporters represent.
0: Wow, wow. Okay.
6: I'm a liberal, but I'm not a socialist.
7: If Al-Sayed wins, I will not vote Democrat. I'll switch over, and I'll vote for a candidate with character.
0: Well, okay, all right, that's all fine. That's all fine.
8: That's why I'm voting.
0: You know, that's all fine. You say that you guys aren't going to vote for Saeed, but certainly they're not going to vote.
8: I'm Chelsea from West Bloomfield.
0: For Mike Rogers.
8: I'm a pissed off Democrat. I'm not a socialist. I'm not a communist.
0: Yeah.
8: I'm a lifelong Democrat.
0: Yeah.
8: I voted for Obama.
0: Yeah.
8: I voted for Hillary. I voted for Slotkin.
0: Yeah.
8: I voted for Haley Stevens.
0: Yeah. Yeah.
8: And now I'm voting for Mike Rogers.
0: Well, what?
8: This is no longer vote blue no matter who. We need to wake up and realize that it's not party over everything. We need to vote for the candidates that actually share our values. And that's why I'm voting for Mike Rogers. He is the best candidate for the job. I'm Chelsea from West Bloomfield, and I'm with Mike Rogers because he will get to work for Michigan Democrats like me.
0: Okay. This is the moment I've waited more than a decade for. Because for one decade, the Democrat Party, they're evil. The Democrat Party, the people in charge, are evil. They have taken God out of the schools. They have divided us along lines of race and sex. They have told us that children can become the opposite gender. They have opened the southern border, wholesale opened the southern border. They have burned cities. They have torn down statues. They have kneeled during the national anthem. They are an evil organization. And thus far, the rank-and-file Democrats, like her, have not said anything. But I know you hate that, too. I know you'd like to be able to break breads with your neighbors, but they divided us, and they made longtime friends like all of my Maryland friends hate me because Donald Trump is a Nazi, right? Donald Trump is a fascist, right? Now they're beginning to realize, maybe a little bit, that was really friggin' screwed up. I said 80% of us believed that the country was going in the wrong direction. 80% of us could come together to save her. And we will. We will. The 20% could screw themselves. They're the ones who want the nutty crap. They want to get rid of the Senate. They want to get rid of prisons. They want to get rid of the police. They're going to get their rear ends kicked up between their shoulders. Like this idiot, Oliver Larkin, radical, running against Andy Beshears in Florida. He got creamed, and not in the way you think.
9: If you want to win Florida, you got to connect with the Cubans. And when they hear politicians say everything's going to be free,
0: yeah,
9: they know what's next.
0: Uh-oh.
9: They're going to lose their freedom.
0: Yeah.
10: Are we ready for Medicare for all? Yeah! Are we ready for universal child care?
0: Yeah, suck it. If you have children, you got to buy your own damn child care. How about that?
10: Are we ready for paid family and medical leave?
0: Yeah, I already got that.
10: Are we ready for a $25 an hour minimum wage?
0: No, that's the dumbest damn thing ever.
10: Are we ready for free college? Are we ready for a Green New Deal?
0: No, you see, that failed. It got voted. It's been killed.
9: That's Oliver.
0: Yeah.
9: He's a communist running for a House seat against Jared Moskowitz.
0: Yeah.
9: Jared backs Israel, Doge, and he just won.
0: What?
9: AP just called it.
0: What?
9: Probably because Oliver was running on sucking every billionaire dry.
0: Yeah.
11: Give me a number. What percentage of every dollar should every American be able to keep after they pay the government, local, state, federal?
12: It depends on the range of income that someone is making. For billionaires, I think that billionaires should be taxed out of existence.
0: Yeah, that's just stupid. You're an idiot for saying that. You're an idiot man-child for saying something so stupid. Republicans trouncing Democrats every on primary day in Florida. November 2021, for the first time in history, registered Republican voters edged out Democrat voters, slowly changing Florida's status as a swing state. Registered Republican voters now outnumber registered Democrats by 1.5 million voters, and the results are even more evident this election day as the Republicans are blowing away Democrats in election day voting, among other things. Fresh take, live election results showed 425,887 election day Republican voters at the time of the riding early in the voting last night, compared to 188,000 election day voters, Democrats. Democrats have the lead in mail-in voting because they like to cheat. There you go. There's that. Oh, here's something that won't surprise you at all. You know why? Because I've said it, and I believe it, and I'm usually right about these things. Investigation of U.S. Senate polling shows 73% of surveys overstate the levels of support for Democrats. No bleep Sherlock. The investigation looked at over 3,000 polls over the last four election cycles, and the greatest disparity occurs over summer months, right when you're going into midterms and into the regular elections. In the last few election cycles, we've seen a pattern of Democrats looking competitive in red state Senate contests during the summer, only to fade on Election Day. I wanted to test to see if this was a consistent pattern, this according to Republican Patrick Raffiti, co-founder of Echelon Insights. Echelon, let me rock you, Echelon. The average polling error across all polls was D plus 7. 73% of polls released overstated the Democrat relative to the election result. Again, that's more than 3,000 polls. Who's been saying Republicans are never ahead going into elections because they want to dispirit you and keep you at home? It's Soviet. The padding, according to Raffini, most pronounced during the summer. Polling error peaks at about nearly 6% inflated edge for Democrats in late July. The investigation says polls settled to an average error rate of about 2.6 for Democrats. Three races, 2020, 22, 2024. South Carolina, between the late Senator Lindsey Graham and Democrat Jamie Harrison. The poll showed tied race between the two, and buoyed by a $57 million fundraising quarter, it seemed as if neck and neck was up until Election Day. Democrats look they had like a chance of winning in that state. July 30 through August 3rd, Quinnipiac poll showed a tied race for South Carolina Senate, kicked off neck and neck polls, then continued almost until the very end. Graham won by 10. All three Quinn Abayak polls of the race showed statistical ties, and CBS YouGov gave Graham a one-point edge in September. This is what they do. Ohio Senate race. Democrats pinned their hopes of winning a seat on Rob Portman on Tim Ryan. Longtime congressman from Eastern Ohio against now Vice President J.D. Vance. Ryan would lead in the polls as late as September before Vance pulled away, kept the seat in the hands of Republicans. There you go. Ryan led in the vast majority of polls conducted in Ohio over the summer until he was bested by Vance by six. Ohio's 2024 race featuring Sherrod Brown, who had been in the Senate since 2007, and Marino followed the familiar trajectory. Marino led in just five polls of more than 20 in the contest over the summer. June, July, August polls gave Brown an edge of point plus two and plus six. Marino would be elected with 50% of the vote to Brown's 46.5. They've been doing this S for a long time. Let's take a break and come back. This is the Rob Carson Show.
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25: 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David Allen Capital. 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
17: 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Clay Travis and Buck Sexton at 9. Kevin Wall at noon. 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
1: Donald Trump's election. It's the gift that keeps on giving. 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
0: So, Florida primary results. Byron Donald's going to kick David Jolly's butt. John Rutherford is going to kick LaShonda Holloway's butt. Randy Fine wins the Republican nomination. And he is, by the way, he's going to defeat Rachel Grage or Grocky, depending on how you pronounce that. And then, of course, Ashley Moody's up against Angie Nixon, who is bat guano crazy commie. She's the only commie that won down there, Democrat Socialist. And the reason being is Vindman sucked as a candidate. And I would predict that any Vindman voters who voted for Vindman will not vote for her. Kind of like the El Sayed voters aren't going to vote for him. They're going to vote for Mike Rogers. Here's Ashley Moody. She's going to be kicking Angie Nixon's butt.
2: That I'm going to be up against. That wants to. And the platform says, defund the police.
0: Yeah.
2: Don't fund our military.
0: Yep. Keep going.
2: Open up the border.
0: Yep.
2: Non-citizen voting.
0: Yeah.
2: I could go on and on.
0: I know.
2: I'm sure the law enforcement men and women that are here with us tonight love the position they have on abolishing prisons and releasing criminals into our communities. We're not making this stuff up. In the state of Florida, who stood strong in the face of big government, you have now a Democratic Party that has put up as their nominee a self-proclaimed socialist who runs a bookstore called the Resistance Cafe.
0: The Resistance Cafe. Wouldn't you just love to go in there wearing a MAGA hat?
2: I am not making this up. This is not some made-up fiction TV story. This is the election that will take place in this free state of Florida this November.
0: Yeah, and I'm hoping this DSA attempted takeover of the Democrat Party is the smelling salts to wake up whatever common sense Democrats there still are. I'm not sure how many there are, and I'm not sure how many can get over their TDS, including all of my ex-friends now in Maryland. And a certain person I was married to. Was that too, yeah. Anyway, but I want her to be happy. Here she is, Ashley Moody, talking about what this election's all about.
2: This election,
0: I sounded Canadian,
2: is so much more than voting for a person for the United States Senate.
0: Yeah.
2: This is about voting for the future of this country.
0: Will
2: this country remain true to the ideals that our founding fathers promised 250 years ago?
0: Yeah, because there's 100 million of us who are very well armed physically and intellectually, and we love our country, so there's that.
2: Or will this country move forward? Higher taxes, big government. Government seizure of private production.
0: No, wait. They're not going to actually do that. Let's ask Abdul Al-Sayed Kareem Jabbar about public ownership. You don't want to take over businesses.
3: Are you in favor of public ownership models like the one Bernie introduced?
4: So no. I want to actually take it a step further.
3: Okay.
4: I agree that we need public ownership.
0: Wow.
4: But I also agree that we need some system of public control.
3: Yeah.
4: Like, what is the point of democracy if it's not to protect us from existential risk?
3: Yeah.
4: And right now,
0: well, they pretty much want to take over businesses. So there's that. Here's former House Speaker Kevin McCarthy talking about the this Nixon chick, and the DSA wins in Florida.
5: What a great contrast to think about California and Florida.
0: Mm-hmm. Yep,
5: California turns left, population drops.
0: Yeah.
5: Right. They go to Florida. Give DeSantis credit. Yeah. He has been a good governor.
0: Yeah. Yeah.
5: Population grows. This used to be a swing state. It's not even close anymore. And you know what? He did redistricting. We're going to have so many new Republican members. We'll have more Republican members than Nancy Mace has tattoos.
0: Oh, hello. Did you see the tattoos, by the way? My good. Nancy Mace. Say what you want about her politics, but let's talk about something else here. Kevin McCarthy on other this idiot governor of a state I used to live in for 5 years, Kentucky. What a glorious state. He's an idiot. Andy Beshears. Andy Beshears. He's one of those guys that's saying, you know what? To our alien overlords, I'd like to say I'll cooperate on sending people to the meat factories. That's what he would do. And he is down with the DSA. Kentucky, you could do better.
5: Andy Beshears, who is a Democratic governor in a Republican state.
0: Yeah.
5: He's not going on TV
0: He's
5: and
0: an
5: saying,
0: idiot.
5: You know, the way to win is the way
0: Moron.
5: He's sitting there saying, we need to abolish the Electoral College.
0: Yeah.
5: He's
0: yeah.
5: moving further to the left. This is exactly what is on the platform of the socialists. So it's bad for Democrats. Carville, I'm going to leave the party. Oh, no, they're not so bad.
6: Yeah, right. Yeah. He came right back around.
5: Hakeem Jeffries, oh, we're all there together.
6: So this is going to slowly drag the party further to the left.
0: Yes.
5: I don't think it's happening slowly.
6: It's happening quick.
5: It's happening very
0: quick. Yeah, there you go. It is. I told you. Democrat Party's doing a death spiral into hell. And this just accelerated it. Being right all the time is a burden I must carry. Let's take a break and come back. This is the Rob Carson Show.
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28: So that's not a coalition. That's a going out of business sale. This is what James Carville is screeching about. Rasmussen's Neapolitan News poll backs this up. 49% unfavorable to socialism versus just 31% favorable. And pollster Scott Rasmussen made an important point there. He said these numbers have basically remained unchanged over the last 5 to 10 years, despite all the media hype about Zoran Mamdani and these DSA candidates winning primary.
0: Yeah, and they burned our cities. They did that. And remember, we're proud Americans, and they want to get rid of the Senate and the southern border and the police and jails, and they're a bunch of frickin' stupid children. There you go. Because they really are, honestly, and they're going to get the spanking of a lifetime. I was waiting this. I said back in 2020, I said, oh, these children deserve a spanking. We are going to give them a spanking. Spanking. Oh, here's Abu El-Sayed Jabbar Karim, whatever the hell. Abdul El-Sayed in Michigan. He's not going to win. He's already behind by four. Yesterday, one of his campaign operatives said that Mike Rogers' commercial where he's riding in a pickup truck listening to, is it Toby Keith? I'm not sure. Riding in a pickup truck, riding an old, probably 1950-something Ford pickup truck with American flag in the back, saying it was like white flight to a KKK rally. Not a good idea in Michigan.

0: That was really friggin' stupid of him to say that. But this is out of how out of touch that Abdul Ali Sayed Abdul Jabbar, the Islamist, the Israel hater, is. And he's going to get his rear end kicked up between his really piss poor beard. Have you seen his beard? His beard would be worse if I, it would be worse than if I grew a beard. And I look like Shaggy from Scooby-Doo when I grow a beard. He looks like, I don't know, my dad used to say, why don't you put some, wipe some milk on your face and let the cat lick your whiskers off. Remember that? Did your dad ever say that to you because you couldn't grow a beard when you were 14? Well, I still can't. But anyway, here's Kareem Abdul-Jabbar talking to Jennifer Welch, whose eyes are very close to one another, and she's a very scary, really crazy cat lady. And he made a comparison. Are you ready for this? How could we make it worse? You called riding in an old Ford pickup truck, probably built in the state of Michigan, with an American flag listed to country music, makes you a KKK member. What would be the worst thing you could say after that? Well, how about being an Islamist who practices Sharia law, whose mother worked, raised money for a terrorist organization with Osama bin Laden, and whose half-sister is a radical Islamist who's a professor at the University of Chicago? What would be worse than that? Comparing yourself to Jesus.
1: And I pray for the same things that almost all of us pray or hope for.
0: I don't think so.
1: We want to look our kids in the eye and know that they're going to live a better life than we do. We want to be able to afford the basic things. We want to.
0: Wow, you got the moral high ground on us.
1: Able to delight our kids by just taking them out to a movie.
0: And then when the little girls get big, you dress them up in a hijab, and they can't go to school.
1: To a meal or signing up for a rec league to play their favorite.
0: Or be seen out in public with a non-relative male.
1: Or like those are the things that we're all wanting for, and those are becoming harder and harder to do.
0: No. They became really bad when Joe Biden was the president. They're getting better now.
1: Took my family to the zoo yesterday.
0: Oh, you went to the zoo. Oh, you poor thing. You went to the zoo.
1: $132.
0: I don't know what zoo you're going to.
1: $132 to take my kids, there are two of them, and my wife, to a zoo. And that's just getting further and further out of hand because of the policies of somebody like him.
0: No, not at all, actually. Democrats usually cause those policies.
1: And he's going to hide behind this simulacrum of faith, which clearly, you know, if you followed the teachings of Jesus Christ.
0: Oh, boy, here we go.
1: It was about upending the system against the richest and most powerful in the ways that they used their power and their money to subjugate other people. Like, that was the essential teaching.
0: No, it wasn't. You are absolutely wrong. And how dare you?
1: And for a Muslim guy, I spent a lot of time in church, for which I'm really grateful.
0: Did you spontaneously combust?
1: And, you know, as you listen to that teaching, it is about how you build a society for folks who have been locked up.
0: Yeah, Jesus wouldn't bend down with a program that eliminates your individualism and ended up putting 100 million people in body pits, including about 6 million Jews. Also wouldn't have been down with a party that says that boys can have their penises cut off and become girls and compete in girls' sports, and girls can have a faux penis fashioned with the flesh of an arm or a leg dangling between her legs like an ear waiting for transplant and say she's a boy. And certainly wouldn't be down with abortion up to birth like they do in Massachusetts, because that's evil. How dare you? You are just a... I don't even know. What's the word I'm looking for? I'm going to be kind of genteel here. You know that I am. I like to craft my words. You must admit, I craft my words. I think carefully before I say them. So of Abdul Sayed Jamal Warner, I would say that he is a giant flaming turd with a bad beard. Here's Jim Gossett singing about the beard.

0: looks like Wolverine.
1: It's so sparse.
0: If he were 5'4".
1: Looks kind of weird.
0: Yeah.
1: He should shave it.
0: He should. He looks stupid.

0: But I'm thinking it was more than that. I want to cover that on the other side of the break. Let's take a break and come back. This is the Rob Carson Show.
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13: Well, hello, everybody. For months, polls suggested that Democratic Socialist Francesca Hahn was the clear frontrunner in the Wisconsin primary. Then David Crowley, a moderate and the chief executive of Milwaukee County, squeaked out a victory.
14: Yes, he did. And now many people are questioning what exactly went wrong and what the loss...
0: What went wrong with Hahn? Fake polling company claimed Francesca Hahn had a big lead in Wisconsin. Locked in the competitive re-election race, Los Angeles Mayor Karen Bass declared on social media that a new poll was evidence that her campaign was gaining momentum just a few days later. The truth emerged. The poll was fabricated. California results were among the at least three polls across three states posted online by Median Strategies, a previous station that in the Los Angeles that the purported results were fake. The company wrote before shuttering its website this week that it was created as a short-term social experiment examining how purported polling information could enter and spread through the political information ecosystem without independent verification. The Post offered no explanation of who was behind the experiment. It was people who wanted her or the radicals to win. And I said it from the very beginning. There's no way that Francesca Hahn was this far out in front. And

0: the liberal leftist media gobbled it up. So they went for it 100%. Let me see. I got this. Hold on. I got a soundbite I need to find because I got 100 soundbites today that I actually edit myself. Every single. Here's Mark Penn talking about the fake poll scandal that happened in the last few weeks, showing these DSA candidates were gaining momentum and kicking serious butt, when in fact the opposite was true.
1: That was a fake poll, and that is a despicable thing to do in an election.
0: Yeah.
1: Polls can make a difference. They can make a difference in fundraising, organization, turnout. And the media should have been more careful. Real Clear Politics, for example, did not publish these disputed polls because.
0: And how many times do you suppose, when Republicans are ahead, the media organizations ignore the polls? About every damn time.
1: They have standards for what polls that they will carry, and the rest of the media has to be careful that at least, look, polls are not always accurate, particularly in primaries. People shouldn't come out or vote or not on the basis of polls. But on the other hand, a completely fake poll is an election trick that should be condemned by everybody and potentially will have legal liability for those who
0: well,
1: did that.
0: And the Democrat Party has been doing it for decades. If you don't believe me, try living on the receiving end of it, Hillary Clinton. Everybody convinced that Hillary Clinton was going to win. 95% chance for Hong Kong Fooey to win in Wisconsin. She got her rear end kicked, just barely, but she got her rear end kicked. I've always said this. They always use the polls to demoralize us. And I don't know about this, but I've been voting for over 40 years. And every damned time, with the exception of maybe Reagan, Republicans are always behind because that's what they do. That's what the media does. And I'm really getting kind of sick and dang tired of it. How about you, kids? How about you? Kind of tired of all the nonsense. But the great thing is we are learning things here about what we've been up against. You and I have been at war. We've had war declared on us for now a decade. We've been censored. We've been maligned. We've been called white supremacists and Nazis even when we're black. We've been called sexist, misogynist, same thing. We've been called fascists. It got so bad that the guy who murdered Charlie Kirk etched Marxist, or I should say anarchist, on the shell casing that killed him. We've seen the Democrat Party burn our cities. We've seen the Democrat Party kneel during our national anthem. We've seen the Democrat Party tear down our statues. We've seen the Democrat Party erase our history, bring in DEI and CRT. We've seen the Democrat Party surveil our parents at school board meetings. We've seen the Democrat Party censor our speech. We've seen the Democrat Party attempt to put our candidate, Donald Trump, in jail, take his fortune, and then try to murder him now 5 times. We've seen them try to take him off the ballot. You think we're going to lay down for the DSA? We are battle-hardened. We are not battle-weary. You're soft. You're soft because you have the media slopping up every ounce of crap that you throw at them. But we, through it all the propaganda, all the disinformation, misinformation, malinformation, said, yeah, bullcrap. We have common sense and we love our country. Suck it. And then, of course, FBI was running psyops against Donald Trump for all of the elections that he ran for president. Here's Jim Jordan.
2: Yeah, remember, so the Clinton campaign does that. Comey uses that ridiculous document to go spy on President Trump's campaign. 4 years later, they run an operation against members of Congress and members of President Trump's administration to try to help Biden win. So it was always designed to hurt President Trump and help his opponent win. It was designed to help Clinton win in 16, Biden win in 24, and then, frankly, you could say, or in 20, and then in 24, you could say, well, Jack Smith was designed to help Biden or Kamala Harris win and President Trump lose in 24. So they ran operations each and every time President Trump was running for office.
0: And after counting and re-examining the votes from 2020, 160 million of them. They found 24,000 were from illegal aliens. I can say that now. Donald Trump just presented that today. And they still haven't gone through another, 36 million ballots.
2: Yeah, and remember, even before that, when this all got started, was the Clinton campaign hiring the law firm Perkins Coie, who hired the public relations firm Fusion GPS, who hired the foreigner Christopher Steele, who wrote the bogus document called the dossier that Comey takes. He knows it's bogus. He takes it to the secret court, the FISA court, to get a warrant to go spy on President Trump's campaign.
0: Mm-hmm. Yeah.
2: That happened. And then when people start digging into that and figuring something out, then it's on to this next thing. He fires Comey, and they go after Jeff Sessions. And then, as you point out, they launch this operation. A few years later, when a number of us are starting to dig into Joe Biden and all the crazy things that went on there with Ukraine and Burisma and his son Hunter Biden, and they run an operation against members of Congress and other people affiliated with the or associated with the Trump campaign.
0: You think we've forgotten about this? No. you don't understand MAGA, right? If you think we've forgotten about this, if you think we are letting this go, woke 1.0 and all that, you would be sorrowfully wrong, because this doesn't end until an ass kicking. And that's coming. Let's take a break and come back. This is the Rob Carson Show.
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0: This is my theme song.
11: There is no more incredible man on this earth.
0: I got a wonderful note, if you don't mind. Brother Rob, my prayers to our Heavenly Father is for you to sail through this assault as you have done in the past with His assistance. Amen. He is always with us, especially in our dark days. And He loves us. He is always with us. He will never forsake us. I trust in Him totally, for He is all-knowing, all-caring, all-forgiving, all-loving, and in control. He's got you, Rob. Much love, Rob. Prayers for you. Carry on, fearless leader. Us Hebrews, homeboys, and hillbillies are with you, too. Told you I'm here for a reason. I was talking to my producer, Ken Redneck MacGyver, and he said, "You're being guided." Now, I'm not saying that I'm anything special here. But I think that some things have happened to me that I don't think you can explain. Sobriety. Divorce. After devoting myself to a woman on her mother's deathbed, I will take care of your daughter the rest of my life. And then a divorce with divorce papers served on Valentine's Day. Moving to Washington, D.C. on my own in the studio in the back of a U-Haul, building a beautiful studio. Being told the building is being sold and it's going to be torn down, you got to find a place to go, and then being invited by Newsmax to come here and do the show, and then finding out I got a little prostate cancer. I know I'm here to witness. I know I'm here to entertain, inform, and motivate people to be good, to do good, to do good. I know that we're going to overwhelm the forces of evil with joy and faith and patriotism, and it's going to, and it is sweeping the globe. It is. This is the battle for good and evil that we've waited our entire lives for. It doesn't mean four horsemen of the apocalypse. It doesn't mean all of that. But it is our time to win. God bless you, America's founded, Donald Trump, our military, anyone who is suffering from cancer. And until tomorrow, which is Thursday, don't catch the stupid. Thank you. I love you.
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12: News this hour from Town Hall. I'm Jason Walker. Justice Department defending the James Comey prosecution in the Trump threat case. Here's Mike Hammond.
13: The Justice Department says there is, quote, no serious dispute that a social media post of seashells by former FBI Director James Comey could be understood as a threat against President Trump. Prosecutors also call into question Comey's account that he found the seashells in a numerical arrangement 8647 while walking on a North Carolina beach. In the Merriam-Webster Dictionary, the entry for 86 says its meaning is to throw out, to get rid of, or to refuse service to. Trump is the 47th president. The arguments and motions Tuesday are the government's most detailed explanation of its indictment. Mike Hemp in Washington.
12: New details emerging out of the Penn State University cocaine scandal involving two fraternity houses. So far, at least 14 people have been busted.
14: Pennsylvania's attorney general releasing new information about the inner workings of the alleged cocaine ring at Penn State. The ringleaders identified as Agostino Abatiello, 24, and Thomas Robinson, who both graduated from the university in 2024. Both facing felonies. Others allegedly involved include Thomas's father, Paul Robinson, charged with tampering with evidence. The AG says kilos of cocaine were being transported across state lines from Long Island, New York, and Philadelphia, and sold through two off-campus frat houses, Sigma Chi and Delta Upsilon.
12: That is correspondent Laura Winters reporting. President Trump has tapped Dr. Heidi Overton to take up the Food and Drug Administration. She is a deputy director of the White House Domestic Policy Council and a trusted figure within the Trump administration. More on these stories, townhall.com.
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17: 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After a brief taste of monsoonal moisture and a break from those triple-digit daytime highs, the heat, it's back on again here in Southern Nevada. The National Weather Service issuing that extreme heat warning through Friday, with daytime highs forecast again near 110 degrees. And while Harry Reid International Airport, Las Vegas' official weather station, reached 108 degrees Monday, forecasters not expecting any records to be set this week. Clark County has once again activated those cooling stations, though, at local libraries, community centers, and other buildings throughout Las Vegas, North Las Vegas, as well as Henderson. Their locations and hours of operation, you can find that online at helphopehome.org. A new report says rents are dropping throughout the Las Vegas Valley. The apartment rental platform Zumper reports in some portions of Southern Nevada, a one-bedroom apartment has seen its rent drop by almost 19% compared to July of last year. Las Vegas also leads the country when it comes to rental concessions. Zillow's latest report says that nearly 52% of Las Vegas area apartment listings offer some sort of concessions. That's the highest rate in the nation. The national average is about 40%. Local rental officials say the increase comes after a pandemic-era boom in apartment construction due to low interest rates as well as strong demand. Much of that new supply has hit the Las Vegas market in the last year and a half, giving renters more options and putting more pressure on landlords to offer those concessions. Las Vegas home sales, meanwhile, were up last month while the median sales price dropped. Las Vegas realtors reporting 2,046 previously owned single-family homes were sold last month here in Southern Nevada. Take AM 670 with you wherever you go. 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
0: This is the Rob Carson Show. It's already Wednesday. It's hump day, kid. Holy hell, it's hump day already. Welcome to the show. Please come inside. What a wild 24 hours I've had. Wild and a lot of wonderful, actually. A lot of wonderful. I'm not going to get into, spend a lot of time on my prostate cancer diagnosis. Because, there's nothing worse than people complaining about their maladies. But I will tell you the overwhelming response of positivity and no trolls, which was pretty amazing. I think maybe somebody was kind of protecting me there. Because people can be awful. But nobody was to me. And it meant a lot. It really meant a lot. And last night, something that was a blessing, I laid down to sleep at about 9:30 because I was really tired. And I woke up this morning thinking it was going to be 5:30 or 6, but it was 7:30, and I didn't wake up at all. And the first thing I did this morning, and the first thing that I would suggest that you do every morning is thank God for giving you the breath and the life through the night to greet a new day. I got that message from General Blaine Holt. He sent me a prayer the other day. And I did, and I got out of bed, and that's what I'm doing every day. I'm thanking God for the day, not my maladies, not my whatever I'm going through. I thank you for getting me through this night and bringing me into the glorious light that I can see. So there you go. One other thing I'll just tell you. Of all the notes that I got yesterday, some of the most powerful were people who had been affected by me praying for them. I did not expect it. I did not expect it. I got an email this morning from a woman who, her daughter has grand mal epilepsy. She's nonverbal. I met her a while back at an event, and we got talking about her daughter, and I prayed with her, and she mentioned how important that was to her. I'm like, I'm just a guy who tells jokes on the radio, but it really meant a lot that she'd say that. And then last year, I just arrived here, and I got a friend, hell of a nice guy, works for Perdomo Cigars, Mark, my buddy Mark. And Mark, he said, man, hey, Rob, I got a friend, he's a big fan of yours, and he just had a massive heart attack. And he's kind of freaking out. Would you call him? And I said, oh, my goodness, of course I will call him. Because, I don't know if you knew this, you've maybe heard it, I had a heart attack when I was 31 years old. And it was because I had a myocardial infarction, high fever, blah, blah, blah. So I called this guy. I said, I heard you had a heart attack. What's going on with you? And I talked him through it, and I told him about how and I can speak from direct experience, praying and meditation are paramount for getting well. I believe healed my heart and reversed whatever issues I was having using my mind, because your mind does terrible things to you. If you, for instance, after I had my heart attack, I was feeling these pains in my chest weeks later. I'm a 31-year-old man, and I was dwelling on them, and when you begin to dwell on them, then the pain gets worse, and you think, oh my God, I'm having a heart attack. Oh my God, it's getting worse. And months later, I'm walking through a Target with my wife, and I'm convinced I'm having another one. So I drive over to the emergency room, and I sit down there, and they put an oxygen monitor on my finger, and they put a blood pressure cuff on my arm, and everything's fine. And I said, knock it off. Knock it off. Don't do this to yourself. Don't do this to yourself. And I never went back. I had to carry a nitroglycerin in my pocket for a year. Always thinking, ooh, is that pain going to require the nitro to expand my blood vessels and get the blood flow going again? And guess what? That never had to happen. And I threw that nitroglycerin in the trash, and it blew up. Just blew up the entire house. Just, I was like, I've been carrying that in my pocket for a year? Actually, that never happened. That never happened. That was a joke. That was a joke. It did not explode. The nitroglycerin you put in when you have a heart attack or you're having blood flow problems in the heart, that just opens the blood. It doesn't blow you up. It's not like Wile E. Coyote, putting some nitroglycerin on the bird seed to get a Roadrunner, and Roadrunner eats it and then bounces around, nothing happens. So Wile E. just takes a big old spoonful of it and boom! Boom! There you go. Mind, body, spirit. Mind, body, spirit. When one of them goes, the tripod of your life begins to collapse. When all three go, it's over. When I was drinking myself to death 6 years ago, all three of the pillars of my life were collapsed. I didn't have a job. I had to sell cars. I hated it. I found out I was given up for adoption because my biological mother was raped. My mother died, my brother died, all of it coming down, and I started blaming God. And I said, you know what? I'm not even going to talk to you anymore. Because why should I? You're putting me through all this. Why should I even care? I would turn over inside in the bed and with my arms folded, pouting. And then I realized it wasn't God doing that. Who wants to separate you from God? Do you think God wants to separate you from God? No. Satan, the devil, whoever you want to call him, the dark side. That's the only being who wants to separate you from God. And that's what I realized. And I had a miraculous healing. After going to the hospital 3 times with DTs, after asking God, just let me die in my sleep so my family would get my $2 million life insurance policy. I don't have it anymore, ladies, so don't bother hooking up with me on Match. I thought it was more valuable. I was Jimmy Stewart on the bridge. I was Jimmy Stewart on the bridge. And there's, Mr. Potter. George, you're worth more dead than alive. And I got healed January the 11th, 6 years ago. I woke up and I couldn't remember the taste of alcohol. It was gone. Didn't have any DTs. So, mind, body, spirit. I'm going to tell you right now, with the exception of the diagnosis, I'm a very healthy man. I've had 6,000, no. I've had 2,500 workouts since sobriety. I was close to God, but I started to really hurt because of my divorce and everything. Started not having those nightly conversations. On Easter, I was drawn into the church near my house. I told you about that. I was driving by. I was looking for any excuse not to go to church. There was now the parking. There's parking. There's no parking. And I was driving to work. I said, I'll just go check. But it felt like my Bronco was being pulled back to the church. And I pull up, and the dang space in front of the door was open. And I went in, and I met my cousin, Kennedy, who I hadn't seen since I moved here. She was there, too. She was drawn there, too. And then this, about 3 months ago, find out about this. And since then, going through, the process, the MRI, the blood work, the PET scan on Monday. And if you would, please pray that, this hasn't spread anywhere. We can kick it. I'll be getting those results tomorrow. But I discovered some beautiful people who are helping me more than I could have ever imagined. Matthew Faraci, General Blaine Holt, Mark Meckler, a wonderful man here I just met named Khan. He's an Afghanistan refugee and a great man. And then you guys, oh my gosh, you don't even know what it meant. That's why I was able to lay down at 9:30 and wake up at 7:30 today. It was amazing. By the way, I've been doing this protocol. I've been doing this ivermectin mebendazole. I had a low dose ivermectin for about a month. Went to the heavy duty stuff, the stuff that Dr. William Mackus recommends, along with the supplements. Man, I got energy last night. Boom! Today I woke up, boom! Got energy. So, we'll see. I asked you for your help because I needed your help. Because I consider you to be here with me. I brought you here with me to Washington, D.C. I never expect all the things that happen. My studio, the beautiful studio that I built in Alexandria, find out the building got bought and being torn down. So I'm invited to Newsmax. They invited me to Newsmax. And I'm going to tell you something real quick. There's a man named Ralph Renzi. They just hired him at Newsmax not long ago to take over the division that handles podcasting and audio and what I do. The notes that he sent me the last 24 hours, I've never received from someone who I work with. All concern about whatever work is involved, only concerned about you, my brother, things like that. He introduced me to this wonderful woman in Talkers Convention who had also been a product of rape and given up for adoption. And that was a spiritual moment at the Talkers Convention. But Ralph and of course my sensei, who got me through getting over booze, Redneck MacGyver. They aren't just coworkers of mine. They're my confidants. They're my brothers. And ultimately, I'm going to use this to help people who are suffering. I want to bring hope to you. I want to, if you have a diagnosis like this, I'm going to share as much information as I know about it, and I will be a warrior in prayer and faith for you as well. I just want you to know that. And I know that everybody in the audience feels the same way, because I know all of you on the chats. You're all my brothers and sisters. You all have become friends and confidants, and we are a powerful combination. We are a powerful combination. Now let's spread this across America, homeboys, hillbillies, and Hebrews. Overwhelm the left with faith and patriotism and joy. What did I say? All a part of it. I hope you don't mind that. As a monologue, I didn't expect to say it. That just came out. Everything that I just said, I did not plan on sharing with you in the opening segment of my show. But I wanted to say it. So we're done with it. Now we're going to talk about the Democrat socialists going up in flames in Florida, among other things. Let's take a break and come back. This is the Rob Carson Show.
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13: Hey, Jesse. Well, that socialist test failed here in Florida for the congressional primary. The establishment Democrats won. DSA-backed Oliver Larkin, he will not advance. Voters really didn't take to his far-left ideology, so he ran on things like abolishing ICE, free college tuition, ending aid to Israel. He was not able to beat the two-term incumbent Jared Moskowitz, who ran as a pro-Israel moderate. Now, Jesse, another race called the newly drawn 20th Congressional District, former DNC chair and Congresswoman Debbie Wasserman Schultz, the 11-term Democrat, beat out self-described.
0: She always looks like a labradoodle who's just gotten a bath at the groomer and hasn't been blown out yet.
13: Democrat socialist Elijah Manley.
0: Does she ever dry her hair? There's a thing called a blow dryer.
13: Who came in third with just over 7,000 votes. He came on Fox News, so we've heard some of his position.
0: The DSA didn't do so well. I guess they got this Angie Nixon. She's a bat guano crazy. She defeated that moron. But anyway, Angie Nixon ended up winning, not a Vindman. Vindman was the guy who lost. Vindman lost. Oh, my God. Vindman lost. You know why Vindman lost? Because he's a sucky candidate. He's got a little inflatable head. He's a guy who doesn't know how to fit his shirts when you have a fat head. He has them way too tight, and his head looks like a balloon. You're blowing it up at Chuck E. Cheese for a kid's birthday party. And he's kind of a piece of crap and a scumbag because he went after Donald Trump for nonsense, saying that Donald Trump was colluding with Russia, which was, of course, complete nonsense. But Vindman didn't win. Oh, my God. But the very motivated, insane Angie Nixon voters came out. They won't win in the national election because Florida ain't going to vote for that commie crap. And the deal is Vindman didn't get 50% of the vote. So here's what this means. The people who did vote for Vindman, I think we're probably voting against Angie Nixon because nobody really likes Vindman. And then Angie Nixon has more motivated, insane, crazy-ass, commies down there voting for. There might be a racial element in that. I don't even know. I don't care. But she really has no chance of winning overall. I don't think anyway. Byron Donalds, we just call him B-Ron One.
14: We've been crisscrossing Florida.
0: Yeah.
14: We've been knocking hundreds of thousands of doors.
0: Yeah.
14: Taking our message to all Floridians. And tonight, because of your sweat.
0: He is running against David Not So Jolly because he's a Democrat.
14: Because of your hard work, we have won a massive victory.
0: That was pretty big. It was pretty awesome, yeah. Be wrong.
14: I got a call from Paul Renner and James Fishback tonight, and they congratulated me and all of us on a hard-fought victory.
0: Nice. Yeah, neither of them are communists or socialists. They're Republicans.
14: And my conversation with both of them is very simple. Congratulations.
0: Yeah.
14: Let's go beat David Jolly in November.
0: Yeah, that is B-roll. I remember I had him on years ago when he first ran for Congress and won, and he was delightful. And I'm going to tell you, he is a power player. He is a power player. He's amazing. I found this last night for some reason. It just popped up. Chris Cuomo. Remember Chris Cuomo? Muscle-bound, meathead, testosterone-injected moron who doesn't have a real job anymore. He used to work at CNN and all that, and he was wrong about everything. Remember that? Remember when he came out of his basement for COVID and all that, and he shamed everybody for taking the vaccine that ended up being really bad? Here he is attempting to shame Byron Donalds on the vaccine.
7: An aspect of vaccine hesitancy is politics, especially in your state. Don't Fauci Florida. We all know that was...
0: No. It wasn't politics at all. It was common sense. It was doing your own research.
7: About. Do you feel responsible for spreading a message where I'm not going to take it because I don't care what Biden wants?
0: No, not at all.
7: Byron Donald's not going to take it because he doesn't care what Biden wants.
0: Oh, my God, Chris Cuomo.
7: You think that's a good message for people to hear?
15: I chose not to get vaccinated because I chose not to get vaccinated.
0: Wasn't political, fool.
15: I already had COVID-19.
0: Yeah, so did I.
15: 42 years old. I'm in very good health.
0: Yep.
15: I actually get checkups regularly and do all those things.
0: I know.
15: That's a personal decision for myself.
0: Yeah.
15: Members of my family, my wife, my three kids, they've all had COVID. They're not getting vaccinated. They're all healthy. That is a decision they've chosen to make.
0: Yeah, nice trying to make it political there, Chris. But you were wrong about everything, and you still are. So there you go. What about the Democrats in the midterms? You know, everybody's saying this. Midterms, because Democrats are going to win. Donald Trump's so unpopular. Her price of gas is a little bit higher. Lower than when Joe Biden was the president. Remember that? When he allowed Ukraine to be invaded by Russia, he invited him in. A little invasion. Just a little one. I'll just put my tip in. Just the tip of the finger in your ear. And they did, and we spent him $250 billion and all of that stuff, and he said that he wouldn't care if gas went over $200 a barrel, how long it lasted. He wouldn't even care. Well, they are 25 points underwater. The Democrat Party is 25 points underwater, and they're inviting in the DSA, which is now people are understanding who they are, and they're getting their rear ends handed to them. So there you go. And Abdul Syed Al-Jabbar is way behind in Michigan. Gonna take a break and come back. Got a good friend, a biker friend of mine, about a big event September the 11th coming up.
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24: Police barricade right here that's happening. You see that line of people right here.
0: They're playing Sweet Home Alabama. Imagine that.
24: They're out here at 6 o'clock.
0: I don't think it's the Islamists playing that.
24: Roughly 6 o'clock.
0: They'd be doing the call to prayer. It's like, habala, habala.
24: People started moving towards the entrance of the library. And we got kind of...
0: Anyway, that happened yesterday in Dearborn. Of course, the left were like, these bikers are going to come in here, going to cause all sorts of havoc. I know there was the Islamists last week saying death to America and death to Israel, and they were marching around and threatening people and everything, but these bikers are really dangerous. No, they're not. Most bikers, if you get to know them, they're big, lovable teddy bears. I know this. My brother was one. Both of my brothers. Two of them, Dwight and David. David is around. Dwight is no longer. His funeral, he was pulled by a trike in a glass-encased sarcophagus, and with 200 friggin' Harleys. And I'm going to tell you something. You ain't heard anything until after they have put the casket down and the ceremony's over, and they all light them up. It is something else. Something else. I've got a friend who's a biker here in the D.C. area.

0: He goes by the name William Williamson. And we call him Bill. And he joins us right now. Bill, tell everybody who you are and what you do.
1: Hey, Rob, how you doing today? They call me Top Fuel Bill. I ride it like a stole. It doesn't matter what light throws at me. I grab it, I embrace it, and I ride
0: Top
1: it like
0: Fuel Bill. Top Fuel Bill. Hell yeah. Now,
1: the prayers, Rob.
0: I know, brother. I know, and I know you are a man of the cloth. Or, well, it's leather, actually.
1: Yeah, well, they call me the outlaw preacher.
0: Well, brother, your prayers mean a lot to me. I met you a few years ago. I remember, I think the first time I saw you, I went, my God, there he is, Top Fuel Bill.
1: Yeah, and, that was a good day.
0: Yeah, it was a good day. It was a good day, and we've talked much. Now, you were planning on doing something not like Dearborn. Dearborn, which is, by the way, Homeboys, Hillbillies, and Hebrews. I said this. We got to come together to save America. And we don't start fights. Bikers don't start fights unless you're in some sort of a gang that's in illegal activity. Most bikers won't start a fight. But if a fight is started, they will finish it.
1: Yes, we will.
0: And that didn't happen yesterday. But you're doing a ride into Washington, D.C. this September the 11th. A lot of us are focused on New York City, of course, but let's not forget all the people who died in the Pentagon here. And and you've done something like this before, but this is going to be bigger and better. Tell me about it, man.
1: Well, we hope that it's going to be bigger and better, but in 2013, Rush Limbaugh was talking about the Million Muzzle March going to D.C. and protesting their poor treatment since 2001.
0: Yep.
1: And I started telling people about it, and everybody thought I was crazy. And Fox News aired the story after I created the event, 2 million bikers in D.C. to counter-protest it. And after Fox News aired it, it went viral, and I had 300,000 new friends on Facebook in
0: what?
1: Weeks.
0: Yeah, wow.
1: And, in 28 days, we drew, according to Parks Police, 1,200,000 bikes to D.C., and we kind of shut the city down.
0: Wow.
1: And I told CARE that they could protest the day before or the day after, but they will never protest on 9/11.
0: Yes, sir.
1: And it happened. It was a pipe dream that came true.
0: Yes, sir. Yes, sir. You know, Bill, we need to do something here in Washington, D.C. on September the 11th.
1: Yeah.
0: I wasn't living here. I'd lived there soon thereafter. And this is the 25th anniversary. And we need to show our support and our patriotism again. And I can't think of a better way than bringing a hog in here with your brothers on bikes. And by the way, thank you for... Bill actually offered me one of his Harleys. Here's the problem, bruh. I haven't ridden a bike regularly since I was like 20. So I'm afraid I might dump it.
1: Well, once it's in your blood, it never leaves. And
0: I know, bro. I know, but I said, man, might do a trike. You know what? If there's some hot biker mama, she's got a trike, I'll ride on the back.
1: I hear you.
0: I'll ride on the back. I'll ride all day.
1: No, but seriously, Rob, I created that event in 2013 in the quest for brotherhood, solidarity, and unity, because I got tired of seeing my brothers sell brothers out over trivial stuff. And I needed to see Americans come together like they did in 2001 after the attack.
0: Yes, sir. Yes,
1: and,
0: sir.
1: It happened. It really happened. And I feel so a lot of people have gone complacent since then and forgot. And I vowed never to forget, and I vowed never to stop reminding people.
0: And, you know, you think of bikers, they're all a bunch of old white guys. No, they're not. There are a lot of brothers with bikes. There are a lot of Hebrews with bikes. Have you seen, like, you know, when you see these guys coming to Sturgis, brothers on bikes, and they got these just sick rides. And there's a pride in that ownership. There's a pride in belonging to that community. And these are people who would give the shirt off their back or defend your life without question. Am I right?
1: Amen.
0: They absolutely are salt of the earth. They're salt of the earth. You know, they might go to Sturgis and get a little drink on, have a little fun, but even then, I think that's calmed down a little. Really, it's a lot of the times, it's a lot about fellowship up there, right?
1: It is. It is. A lot of the old school bikers, including many of them, the combat veterans,
0: Yeah.
1: The Legion Riders and the DFW guys that were there with me the first time are reaching out to me from across the country to do this event again. They've been encouraging me to do it since I did it in 2013. But a lot of them now are 80, 85 years old, and they're not able to ride across the country like they did. We had people come from California, Washington State. We had people from everywhere. And you've seen the videos, the aerial shots. I mean, it was an amazing. It took me out of my earthly being, and I was levitating that whole day. And it's changed my life since then. And my enthusiasm to remind people to love their flag, love their country, love their God, and love one another is just never ending.
0: Well, you know what I say? I say we're going to overwhelm the left with joy and faith and patriotism.
1: They're growing very evil horns, and they're very obvious. I mean, Satan's not even hiding anymore with what's going on.
0: Oh, I know.
1: It's just sad. It's sad.
0: I know. I know. It's obvious. It's obvious because...

0: There's no doubt about it whatsoever. And I believe that we are the reaction to the action of evil. For every action, there is an equal and opposite reaction. We are the reaction to that evil. We have got evil on its heels. All we got to do is get the butt of our hand in their forehead and go, bap, right into hell. But we got a little fighting to do before then. Top Fuel Bill, I want you to hold on because we're going to give details on the ride coming up on 9/11. And I want you to get the word out. Everybody who's listening, maybe go to your Legion, whatever. But let's get some people in here for 9/11 this year. It's important we be here. It's 25 years. So we'll take a break and come back. This is the Rob Carson Show.
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0: It is the Rob Carson Show. My buddy Top Fuel Bill is putting together a major biker rally on the September the 11th this year, which of course is the 25th anniversary of 9/11. I posted it on my social media. I'll get it up on everything. I'll get it up on, it's right now on X, on Facebook. It's going to be up on LinkedIn. It's going to be up on TikTok. It's going to be up on Instagram. It's going to be up on all of them. And I hope maybe you will continue sharing it. I know you're looking for an excuse if you got a bike. You're always looking for an excuse. We've got Arlington National Cemetery. We've got the Pentagon where the terrorists crashed that plane and so many lost their lives. So let's make this big. This is Top Fuel Bill, my buddy, William.

0: Johnson. Got to see this guy. Tell me, give me some of the details on the events.
1: Well, first thing I want to clear up, Rob, is that since the 9/11 event, I've done so many different political action events in front of the White House and Capitol building. I mean, numerous. You've seen a lot of the videos, but this is not specifically biker. I don't care if you're in a truck, a tractor trailer,
0: yes,
1: a Pinto, or a Red Flyer wagon.
0: Yes,
1: if you're
0: sir.
1: An American, you love your country, and you're tired of being stepped on by these insane leftists. I don't even want to call them Democrats because that's an insult to my Democratic friends.
0: Yes, sir.
1: These people are just squashing our freedoms and our rights. And if, you,
0: yes, sir.
1: If you're proud to be an American and you want to remember why they acknowledge 9/11 on the 25th anniversary, then you need to be there. And if you can't be there, like the first time, you need to help people along the way. We need people on bridges. We need every American that's proud to be an American to stand up and be an American and stop being complacent. Stop being afraid. Stand up and voice your opinion. This event for me this year is more personal for me. I wasn't going to do a big event because it's for me to be there for my purposes to show my remembrance of the people that have fallen, the people that have died. But it's also it's an opportunity for us to gather together in brotherhood, solidarity, and unity. We're going to gather at the Washington, D.C. Harley-Davidson. They used to call it Fort Washington Harley-Davidson, the same place we did it 13 years ago. I'm working on a lot of details. A lot of people are coming together from afar. And it's a shoot from the hip and make it happen. And everybody can be a part of this. You can share it. You can invite it. The more eyes on this, the more people are uplifted and proud to claim to be an American and show that they're an American.
0: We need, brother, need a big event. You know what? We need a big event. You know, this weekend they got that Grand Prix. Did you know that? Oh, bro.
1: I'm worried about that, the road closures, bro, but
0: that's,
1: it worked
0: I know. I tried to get home last night, and they're putting these cages up like they got at NASCAR and like they got at Indy. It's going to be something else. It's going to be like jet fighters flying through downtown D.C. We've had some great events, but I'm going to tell you, we have to commemorate 9/11 on its 25th anniversary in a big way. And this, again, it's not all about bikers. Because I'm going to tell you, there's nothing like watching, Rolling Thunder and whatnot. All these bikes come in peacefully, and the smell of that exhaust and the sounds of those engines. They don't have to be Harleys. They can be Indians. We'll even take crotch rockets, rice burners.
1: It could be anything.
0: It could be anything. Bring your scooter.
1: In Chambers, which is a saluting Marine that does Rolling Thunder. He's a personal friend of mine. I saw him get married back in the day to his beautiful wife, Lorraine. I'm not sure if he can make it or not, but we have established communication. I have also reached out to Jake Lang. I know he's busy, so I'm not really important to him. But,
0: I'll reach out to Jake.
1: Talk about it, the more eyes get on it, the more it gets promoted.
0: Now, listen, I know Jake Lang. He called me from prison for 4 years.
1: I remember.
0: Jake, I love me some Jake. Sometimes he needs to temper it just a little. Just needs to kind of, come on, Jake. Now, don't turn people off here. But I understand him. I don't agree with everything he does. I'll get in touch with him because he can reach people. I'll get in touch with him. I'll send him his contact number. But we need veterans. We need police officers. We need firefighters. We need lay people. We need homeboys, hillbillies, and Hebrews to come to Washington, D.C. I'm here in Washington, D.C. We need to have you come to Washington, D.C. September the 11th.
1: Right.
0: September the 11th. Now, where can people find all the information, brother? Where exactly is it? I know it's on your Facebook page, Top Fuel Bill, but where else? Anywhere else?
1: Well, I've been kicked off Twitter so many times. I've had state pages. I had 120 state pages taken from me. They were all private vetted, the day after J6. So if Facebook is what works for me best. Twitter, I don't even try anymore. My website was stolen. I was doing podcasts 15 years ago, and they took
0: all that. Here's what I'm going to do. We'll just do and get a site up. You got to get an official website, but it's up on your Facebook at Top Fuel Bill. Easy to remember. It's on all my social media. Friend Top Fuel. If you can help out, or you want to come, or you want to bring a group of people, I'll do what I can with my national audience. I don't know, what to expect. Haven't done something like this before, but I think we ought to do it. I do. I really do, Bill. I really think we need to do it this year.
1: We're going to do it, brother. And, I'm always in the search for quality over quantity, but when I lower my expectation, the Lord, He supersedes. Because yeah. I don't have any expectations from Him. I'm thankful for Him to pick my sorry sack of bones up. And he rewards me.
0: So yes, sir. Yes, sir. Listen, we got to run. We got to run, brother.
1: But I'll see you soon.
0: All right, Top Fuel Bill on Facebook. It's all on my social media. And if you're interested in coming, or you're interested in maybe organizing a group for bikers or whoever wants to come here for 9/11, then you'd be welcome. So just stay in touch here, and let's see if we can energize you guys, because I think it needs to be done. I want to be there. I want to be there for this commemoration. Let's take a break and come back. This is the Rob Carson Show.
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0: All right, there you go. Top Fuel Bill on Facebook. Listen, this is an organic thing. We're just building here. I've never organized a giant event like this. I don't know if I have the reach. I don't know if we can get a lot of people here, but I think that we ought to have something. We ought to come together. There's a farm field in Pennsylvania not too far from here, just about 3 hours drive, where a plane was driven into the ground and Patriots took over a plane. My God, I still can't watch that movie, Flight 93. I've never been able to watch that movie. It's been 25 years. I cannot watch that movie. It's too much for me. It's too much for me. I've never cried for people so much in my life who I didn't know. September the 11th, I will never, ever forget it. And I wept for a year. There's a song, a tribute song, featuring a little girl talking about her father not coming home and then her growing up without her father. I can't play it because it is raw. It's our Pearl Harbor. My father used to talk about Pearl Harbor. My Uncle Gail used to talk about Pearl Harbor. And they would have this 1,000-yard stare when they talked about it. Because they couldn't believe that 2,600 people would be just murdered on a surprise attack, and we had 3,300 on September the 11th in three different locations, and so I remember going down to Cincinnati on Fountain Square. They had the next day 15,000-20,000 people, all with American flags, all hands in the air, praying together. We came together. George Bush, they were making fun of George Bush, and he stood on a pile of rubble, and he spoke through a megaphone, and he spoke clearly, which was odd for him, by the way. Don't like how he handled it, getting us into a war. But we have spent so many years fighting this evil. So many of our soldiers have come home in boxes with flags, or injured mentally or physically. Can't tell you how many of my brothers and sisters I've gotten track wheelchairs animal support animals with a charity I work in Kansas City. We need to remember this. Think about coming to D.C. September the 11th, if you're in the area or not. It's technically bikers, but you don't need to bring a bike. Hell, you can ring one of those e-bikes. I'm going to ride my e-bike. How's that sound? I don't even care. Just look at all my social media. You'll see it right there at the top. I'll keep it pinned there for a while. Let's take a break and come back. This is the Rob Carson Show.
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8: News this hour from Town Hall. I'm Jason Walker. White House is pushing to keep America well ahead when it comes to technology and crypto.
9: President Trump hosted leaders from the crypto and finance industries at the White House.
10: We're delighted to welcome some of our nation's brightest minds in finance, crypto, and technology ahead of the first ever meeting of the CFTC's Innovation Advisory Committee in Washington, D.C. This is a group of very smart people that are on a committee to recommend what we do.
9: Top executives from Coinbase, Ripple, and other major firms took part as the administration looks to strengthen U.S. leadership in digital assets. Willie Nelson, the White House.
8: North Korea now says the United States' decision to scale back the military exercises with South Korea does not in any way change what it views as the, quote, provocative nature of the drills. The move appears to dampen hopes for renewed diplomacy between North Korean leader Kim Jong-un and President Trump. Washington and Seoul confirming they are scaling back joint drills. Experts warn that decision could weaken the U.S.-South Korean defense posture. Ukrainian leader Vladimir Zelensky firing a senior official. That investigation centers on a money laundering case. In American history, only three governors have been black, all Democrats and all men, but that might be changing.
11: Florida Republicans have settled on Congressman Byron Donalds as their candidate for governor, and that now makes eight black major party nominees for governors this year. Maryland's Wes Moore is seeking re-election in November. The Democrat is just the third elected black governor in U.S. history. All have been Democrats and men. The November slate includes Democrats and Republicans, men and women. The nominees are promoting their experience and their ideas for all constituents. But many say the possibility of expanding representation matters given the nation's history. Bernie Bennett reporting.
8: And more on these stories at townhall.com.
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14: 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After a brief taste of monsoonal moisture and a break from those triple-digit daytime highs, the heat, it's back on again here in southern Nevada. The National Weather Service issuing that extreme heat warning through Friday, with daytime highs forecast again near 110 degrees. And while Harry Reid International Airport, Las Vegas' official weather station, reached 108 degrees Monday, forecasters not expecting any records to be set this week. Clark County has once again activated those cooling stations, though, at local libraries, community centers, and other buildings throughout Las Vegas, North Las Vegas, as well as Henderson. Their locations and hours of operation, you can find that online at helphopehome.org. A new report says rents are dropping throughout the Las Vegas Valley. The apartment rental platform Zumper reports in some portions of southern Nevada, a one-bedroom apartment has seen its rent drop by almost 19% compared to July of last year. Las Vegas also leads the country when it comes to rental concessions. Zillow's latest report says a nearly 52% of Las Vegas area apartment listings offer some sort of concessions. That's the highest rate in the nation. The national average is about 40%. Local rental officials say the increase comes after a pandemic-era boom in apartment construction due to low interest rates as well as strong demand. Much of that new supply has hit the Las Vegas market in the last year and a half, giving renters more options and putting more pressure on landlords to offer those concessions. Las Vegas home sales, meanwhile, were up last month while the median sales price dropped. Las Vegas realtors reporting 2,046 previously owned single-family homes were sold last month here in southern Nevada. Take AM 670 with you wherever you go. Check out our website at 670kmzq.com. 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
18: That ever came out of the Vietnam War. Joining us is Joe Baumgarten to tell the story of Bat 21 Bravo. 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
19: Somewhere over the green hills of Wong Chi Province, South Vietnam, Easter Sunday, 1972, a 53-year-old man named Gene Hamilton fell out of the sky. He was alive, he was alone, and he was surrounded by 30,000 enemy soldiers. What happened next would be the longest, largest, and most complex search and rescue operation in the entire history of the Vietnam War. The year is 1972. In less than 3 years, South Vietnam would no longer exist. North Vietnam was prepared to wait until the United States tired of the war and went home. Time was on their side. The situation that spring was not at all like the picture that most Americans have of the war. Gone was the massive American ground combat presence of earlier years. Under extreme pressure from the American citizens, President Richard Nixon instituted a policy he termed Vietnamization. U.S. combat troops would be steadily withdrawn from South Vietnam, handing the burden of the ground war back to the Army of the Republic of Vietnam. American air power, however, remains a formidable presence. In addition to running many bombing missions, the Air Force also maintained a considerable search and rescue force. Its motto was, "That others may live." And its mission was to search for and recover downed personnel in friendly or hostile environments spanning over 1.1 million square miles in Southeast Asia. Sensing that a victory was at hand, the North Vietnamese Politburo ordered a major multi-divisional assault. 30,000 men of the North Vietnamese Army boldly crossed the DMZ, rushing into South Vietnam. They were well equipped with Soviet tanks and heavy artillery. They also possessed the fearsome SA-2 surface-to-air missile. It is a weapon the size of a telephone pole carrying a proximity fuse warhead that was lethal within 150 feet. Lieutenant Colonel I. Seal Jean Hamilton is not a young man by military standards. At 53 years of age, he was more than twice the age of most of the men he served with. In his 20 years of service, he was a radio operator in the Army Air Force during World War II. He flew 43 combat missions as a navigator over Korea and spent the 1960s working on some of the most classified ballistic missile programs in the American arsenal, the Jupiter, the Titan I, and the Titan II. He knows missiles, and he knows them better than almost anyone alive. He was also due for some R&R. His wife, Gwen, had plane tickets to meet him in Thailand the following week. She was probably already thinking about what she'd pack. On the same day that those tickets arrived in her mailbox, Jean Hamilton was shot down. It is Easter Sunday morning, the 2nd of April, 1972. The North Vietnamese Army has just launched the Nguyen Hue Offensive, also called the Easter Offensive. It is the largest combined arms assault of the entire Vietnam War. Into this cauldron, two U.S. Air Force EB-66 electronic warfare aircraft are sent as protection for a cell of B-52 bombers. Jean Hamilton is the mission navigator aboard one of the EB-66s with a call sign of BAT-21. The EB-66 crews knew their job. Their planes were designed to trawl for enemy radar, to lure SAMs into locking on, then breaking free with a violent punishing maneuver that the missile's guidance system couldn't follow. The SA-2's guidance failed at 2 G-forces. The EB-66 could pull 5. They had done this 100 times, but this morning is different. The North Vietnamese 365th Air Force Division fires 2 volleys of SA-2s at the American planes. The first volley is defeated, but then they change tactics. They point their missiles visually, firing first, then activating the radar guidance system after the launch. Using this technique, the target aircraft warning systems can't detect the threat until it's almost too late. When BAT-21's crew spots the missiles coming, the pilot makes a split-second decision. He banks right, away from where he assumes they were fired. One of the electronic warfare officers shouts, "Negative, negative, move left, move left." The pilot rolls the plane hard the other way. It isn't enough. The first missile detonates immediately beneath the aircraft at 29,000 feet. Jean Hamilton was positioned directly behind the pilot, which meant that he was first in line to eject. The pilot gave the signal. Hamilton pulled the handle. He made eye contact with the pilot as his seat rocketed out of the dying plane. A moment later, a second SA-2 struck BAT-21 and it exploded. 5 other men were aboard. Major Wayne Bolte, Lieutenant Robin Gatwood, Major Henry Sarex, Lieutenant Colonels Gianelgelli and Levis. None of them got out. Jean Hamilton drifted down through the morning sky beneath a parachute. Pieces of the stricken aircraft were falling down around him. A forward air controller in a small O-2 spotter plane, Lieutenant Bill Jankowski, saw BAT-21 explode and heard Hamilton's emergency radio beep to life. He was astonished to look up and find Hamilton above him, still descending. Jankowski followed him down. Hamilton was alive, but suffering from shrapnel wounds, a ripped finger, and 4 compressed vertebrae from the force of the ejection seat. The low dense fog that had grounded that morning's bombing runs and hid the North Vietnamese movement now saved Hamilton's life. He had landed in a dry rice paddy, with the North Vietnamese troops less than 100 meters away. Following standard operating procedures for downed airmen, Hamilton was now referred to as Bat 21 Bravo. Bat 21 for the call sign of the plane that he came from, and Bravo for his position in the aircraft. Bat 21 Bravo crawled into a clump of bushes and lay still. Bat 21 Bravo had 9 months until retirement. Bat 21 Bravo decided he was going to make it.
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18: Turn to Our American Stories. When we last left off, Gene Hamilton had survived a crash in enemy territory in Vietnam in 1972, but he was stranded deep in enemy territory with North Vietnamese troops hovering and closing in. Let's return to the story. Here again is Joe Baumgarten.
19: Gene Hamilton wasn't just a navigator. He held top secret access to Strategic Air Command operations. He was one of the most knowledgeable missile and electronic countermeasures expert in the entire theater of operations. He knew targeting systems of America's nuclear arsenal He knew the vulnerabilities in Soviet surface-to-air missiles. He knew things that no prisoner should ever be allowed to tell. And the North Vietnamese may have known exactly who he was. Intelligence analysts believe the North Vietnamese forces were being assisted by Soviet advisors who could decrypt American communications. It is now known that at this time, U.S. Navy warrant officer named John Anthony Walker had given the Soviets a radio cipher card and other high-volume intelligence. Soviets may have been able to read American message traffic almost in real time. If Gene Hamilton was captured, the information he carried would deal a devastating blow to the American air power around the world. Hamilton himself understood this. He said after the war that he was certain if they had taken him prisoner, he never would have been brought to the prisoner of war camp in Hanoi. He would have disappeared somewhere far quieter, far more permanent. The order came down almost immediately. Bring him out. Whatever it takes, bring him out. The rescue effort began within hours of Hamilton hitting the ground. And from the very first moment, it was a disaster. Captain Don Morse, call sign Sandy 7, was one of two A-1 Skyraider pilots who scrambled to cover Hamilton's position. Sandy 7 was a grizzled, experienced pilot who had flown plenty of hot landing zones. He thought that since Hamilton had come down in South Vietnam, this shouldn't take long. When he got over Hamilton's position, the ground fire was unlike anything he had seen in 4 years of combat. Some pilots said it was equal to the defenses around Hanoi itself. Hamilton, meanwhile, was doing something remarkable. From his hiding place in a clump of bushes, wounded, surrounded, with North Vietnamese soldiers barely 100 meters away, he was calmly radioing coordinates. He could see the enemy. He was watching the American ordnance land. He was directing corrections. Forward air control pilots who worked with him in those first few hours would later say that they were all amazed at his composure. But composure wasn't enough to stop what happened next. The call went out for emergency helicopter support. A UH-1H Huey, Blue Ghost 39, was in the area, piloted by First Lieutenant Brywin Cullen. He raced toward Hamilton's position, skimming just 50 feet above the Mekong River. A Cobra gunship, Blue Ghost 28, followed behind and above. The moment they crossed the river, they flew into a wall of fire from every direction. Cullen's helicopter was hit multiple times. He tried to turn back south. He didn't make it. Blue Ghost 39 crash-landed in an area full of North Vietnamese soldiers. The only mobile survivor was a wounded door gunner named Jose Astorga. He couldn't free the others from the wreckage. A few moments later, advancing North Vietnamese soldiers fired on the wreckage and the fuel tank exploded. Brian Cullen was killed. Two other crew members died with him. Astorga was captured. That was day one. Hundreds of miles away in Saigon, the commander of the 7th Air Force was completely unaware of the major offensive that the North Vietnamese had launched. Once the Central Joint Search and Rescue Command learned of Hamilton's situation, they established a no-fire zone, a circle of protected airspace with a radius of 17 miles centered on his position. No artillery, no naval gunfire, no airstrikes without special approval. The idea was to protect the downed pilot and the rescue operation. What it also did was paralyze the South Vietnamese 3rd Division, which was fighting for its life against a massive North Vietnamese assault. Three North Vietnamese divisions were attacking. South Vietnamese troops in the area couldn't call in artillery. They couldn't call in airstrikes. For the next few hours, the no-fire zone handed the initiative to the enemy. Thousands of North Vietnamese troops poured through the gap unimpeded. One American advisor later wrote, "When viewed in relation to all of the events of the day, a worse decision could not have been made." But the rescue went on because that's what they did. That's what they always did. On April 3rd, day two, a full rescue team launched at first light. Two HH-53 Jolly Green Giant helicopters, four A-1 Sky Raiders. Solid overcast, poor visibility. The North Vietnamese, who had been monitoring American radio communications, knew that they were coming. They had positioned anti-aircraft guns and surface-to-air missiles around Hamilton's position deliberately, using the downed airman as bait. The rescue aircraft flew into a trap. Both Jolly Green helicopters were badly shot up. One limped to safety with its instrument panel destroyed, the pilot flying by visual reference alone. The second got hit within 100 yards of Hamilton before the ground fire became overwhelming. 10 North Vietnamese tanks on the ground below unleashed a hellish firestorm that, in the pilot's own words, was coming from everywhere. The OV-10 FAC aircraft, Dale 38, piloted by Captain William Henderson, was shot down. Henderson was captured and became a prisoner of war. His co-pilot, First Lieutenant Mark Clark, parachuted to the south side of the river and evaded capture. Now there were two men stranded behind enemy lines. The North Vietnamese were aware that both Hamilton and Clark were on the ground and using their radios to guide bombing runs against them. They were also aware, however, that the two downed flyers were taking the U.S. focus away from the war in that area. They fully intended to keep the Americans pinned down and to extract whatever price they could for them. On April 4th, 10 A-1 Sky Raiders, half of all the A-1s available in South Vietnam, tried to clear a path for the rescue. 8 of the 10 were damaged, 2 severely. On April 5th, bad weather shut everything down. On April 6th, another full rescue attempt. 80 SAMs were launched by the North Vietnamese in the surrounding area. 80. 3 more rescue aircraft were shot up. And then the unthinkable happened.
18: And you've been listening to Joe Baumgarten tell a harrowing story of the rescue mission involving downed pilot, and not just an ordinary pilot, Gene Hamilton, Bat 21 Bravo, as he was identified. And he was pinned down, and the Vietnamese troops were sort of enjoying it, using him as bait to create more American casualties and, of course, divert them from the core and primary task, which was helping the South Vietnamese troops defend themselves. When we come back, more of the story of the rescue of Gene Hamilton here on Our American Stories. 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
19: Captain Peter Chapman had volunteered to pilot Jolly Green 67. Even though he was due to rotate home very soon. He didn't have to be there. He chose to be. As Jolly Green 67 crossed the Mio-Jiang River, it began taking fire from all sides. The crew called for Hamilton to pop his smoke grenade to show them exactly where he was. Hamilton hesitated, the helicopter took hit after hit. They tried to pull away. It was too late. Jolly Green 67 staggered east, deeper into enemy territory. Then it turned southeast. A fire broke out in the left engine. Pieces of the tail rotor flew into the main rotor. The aircraft rolled and came down on its left side, burning. The entire crew was killed. Captain Peter Hayden Chapman, Captain John Henry Call, Technical Sergeant Willem Pearson, Technical Sergeant Alan Avery, Technical Sergeant Roy Prater, Sergeant James Alley. Six men. The fire burned so hot that it melted parts of the aircraft. It burned for three more days. The wreckage came to rest approximately 300 yards from where Gene Hamilton was hiding. He had been on the ground for 5 days. Five aircraft had been lost trying to reach him. 11 men were dead. He was 53 years old, wounded, exhausted, slowly starving. And now he had watched six men die within sight of his hiding place, trying to save his life. He considered surrendering. But the on-scene commander, Captain John Van Etten, call sign Nail 32, reached him on the radio. He told Hamilton flatly, "People have died trying to get you out. If you stand up now and get captured, their sacrifices mean nothing." Hamilton thought about it. Then he said, "Hell, I'm going to get out of this regardless." He camouflaged his hole. He lay down. He waited. After 5 days, five aircraft lost, and 11 men dead or missing, the decision came down from the top. No more air rescue attempts. General Creighton Abrams, the overall American commander in Vietnam, was briefed on the losses. The air approach was not working. A new plan was needed. A Marine colonel named Al Gray suggested a covert ground extraction. Lieutenant Colonel Andy Anderson, commanding the Joint Personnel Recovery Center, ordered it. Navy SEAL Lieutenant Tom Norris had been on tour in South Vietnam training the Vietnamese in sea commando operations. By April of 1972, he was one of just three SEAL officers still in Vietnam. In three more months, he was due to finally return home. When Anderson asked him if he would lead a team of Vietnamese frogmen in a pilot rescue operation, he said yes without hesitation. They traveled north to the forward operating base near the Mekong River and set up a position near the riverbank, the same river that separated Hamilton and Clark from safety. The North Vietnamese answered their preparations with mortar rounds and rockets. The senior American advisor was wounded. The senior Vietnamese commando was killed, and another was seriously wounded. All the Vietnamese officers had to be evacuated. Norris was left with three Vietnamese commandos who spoke almost no English. He decided to go anyway. Mark Clark had been on the run for 5 days with almost nothing to eat. He was close to the river, closest to the team's position. Norris would get him first. The plan? Have Clark get in the river after dark and float downstream, while Norris's team moved upriver to intercept him. Anderson ordered Norris to go no more than a kilometer forward and wait. Norris turned off his radio and went twice that far. He moved through North Vietnamese patrols, through columns of trucks and tanks, in the pitch dark, with three men who barely spoke his language. At around 2 a.m., Norris heard Clark's heavy breathing somewhere on the river. He was about to move out from cover to pull Clark to shore when a six-man North Vietnamese patrol walked directly between them. Norris froze. He kept the team hidden. He knew that Clark's breathing might give them away. He knew that firing their weapons would expose their position to hundreds of enemy soldiers within earshot. The patrol passed. Clark had floated downstream. Norris left his team. Alone, he swam downstream for several hours in the dark, searching. Near dawn, he found Mark Clark hiding in a sandpan along the riverbank. He had to coax him out. Clark was barely coherent, exhausted to the bone. Norris persuaded him, got him moving. They linked back up with the team. They brought Clark home. On April 9th, Gene Hamilton's eighth day on the ground, the rescue planners faced a new challenge. Hamilton had a more difficult journey to make than Clark. He needed to cross several kilometers of North Vietnamese occupied territory, past villages, past gun emplacements, through minefields, to reach the Biao Giang River. How do you guide a man through enemy territory over an open radio channel when the enemy is listening? Someone asked, what does Gene Hamilton love? Golf. Gene Hamilton was one of the best amateur golfers in the Air Force. He had played courses all over the world and could recall every hole in detail, the yardage, the direction, and the terrain. So they built him a code. They radioed him with a message that made no sense to anyone listening. You're going to play 18 holes. The round starts on number one at Tucson National. Hamilton's first reaction, what have you been smoking? Then it clicked. He figured it out in 30 minutes. Hole number one at Tucson National Golf Club runs 480 yards southeast. They were telling him, move southeast, 480 yards. Each hole on the course he had memorized gave him a new bearing, a new distance. The course would lead him to the water, to the river. He began to move. Slowly, at night, through a landscape of ruins and soldiers. At one point, he was following the code through an abandoned village when he came face to face with a North Vietnamese soldier. In hand-to-hand combat, Hamilton killed him with a knife. He kept moving. He was hungry, desperately thirsty. The rescue team's coded message directed him to a refreshment stand where he'd have to tap his own keg. He found a banana plantation. He tapped the trees for water. He got lost briefly. He fell off a cliff and broke his arm. He kept moving. By the time he reached the river, he had been on the ground for almost 2 weeks. He had eaten four small ears of corn in 12 days. He had lost 45 pounds. He sat in a clump of bushes by the riverbank and waited.
18: And you've been listening to Joe Baumgarten tell the harrowing tale of Gene Hamilton's rescue. And my goodness, the number of Americans dead. 11 men dead or missing, 6 in sight of his hiding place alone. One other aviator who had attempted to save him got rescued. But the tougher rescue mission involved Hamilton himself due to his position and the surrounding troops. The air attempts were over. Now it was time to bring in a ground attempt with a small crew, one Navy SEAL, and just a couple of South Vietnamese troops to try and extricate Hamilton from his position. When we come back, we'll learn the rest of this story, the story of Gene Hamilton's rescue, here on Our American Stories. 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
6: And we continue with our American stories and with the story of the search and rescue operation of Bat 21 Bravo, a.k.a. Gene Hamilton. Let's return to Joe Baumgarten with the rest of the story.
7: April 12th, the second rescue attempt for Hamilton. Tom Norris led his remaining men upriver, more than 4 kilometers in the dark. The North Vietnamese presence was overwhelming. During the search, 2 of the commandos refused to go any further. They said flatly they would not follow an American just to rescue another American. Norris looked at them. He told them, "The only way any of us gets home tonight is if we stay together." So they stayed. They searched for 2 hours. They found nothing. They went back. April 13th. Norris didn't dare to take the 2 men who had faltered the night before. He considered going alone. Then Petty Officer 3rd Class Nguyen Vong Kiet stepped forward and volunteered. A South Vietnamese Navy frogman, 20-something years old. He knew the odds. Tom Norris told him bluntly, "I'm not sure either one of us will come back." Nguyen said yes. Together, they moved upriver in the dark. They found an abandoned village. They found clothing. They found an old sampan, a flat-bottomed riverboat. They put on Vietnamese peasant clothes. They became fishermen. They rowed quietly upriver through dense fog and darkness. And even through the fog, they could see shapes of North Vietnamese soldiers and tanks along the shore. Both banks of the river, as far as they could tell, were occupied. At one point, Norris stopped to check his map. He looked up. 2 North Vietnamese soldiers were sitting approximately 30 feet away. They were asleep. Norris and Nguyen did not move. They barely breathed. Then slowly, silently, they continued upriver. They had been rowing for hours when Norris realized they were under the Cam Lo Bridge. They had broken out of the fog and passed Hamilton's position more than 30 minutes ago. They turned around. Working their way south along the bank, they went ashore and began searching on foot. And then they found him. Bat 21 Bravo was sitting in a clump of bushes. He was delirious, barely recognizable. He had been shot at, rained on, hunted, alone and afraid for 11 days and nights. He had watched men die trying to reach him. He had killed a man with his bare hands, but he was alive. Sunrise was approaching. Norris knew they should wait until dark to move, but Hamilton was too far gone. They couldn't wait. They hid him in the bottom of the sampan and covered him up with bamboo. Then they started back downriver. Almost immediately, North Vietnamese soldiers spotted them and opened fire. Norris and Nguyen could not shoot back, not without revealing themselves and drawing the full attention of everything around them. They paddled furiously. They used the river current and the dense foliage along the banks to shield themselves. They outran the soldiers.

0: Then they rounded a bend. A heavy caliber machine gun opened up on them. They pulled the sampan to the bank, flipped it over, and sheltered beneath it. High above, FAC pilot Harold Icky, Ilk 11, had been in contact with Hamilton and was tracking their position. He called in air support. 5 U.S. Navy A-4 Skyhawks from the carrier USS Hancock rolled in and killed the machine gun position. 2 A-1 Sky Raiders dropped smoke bombs, laying a curtain of white smoke across the river. Under that cover, 3 men climbed back into their boat. They made it to the South Bank. South Vietnamese soldiers met them on the shore. They carried Hamilton, he couldn't walk, to a bunker. An M113 armored personnel carrier carried them to brigade headquarters. Gene Hamilton was going home. When the rescue team arrived at Dong Ha, a reporter pushed forward through the crowd and said to Tom Norris, "It must have been rough out there. I bet you wouldn't do that again." Norris looked at him. "An American was down in enemy territory," he said. "Of course I'd do it again." 5 aircraft were shot down. 11 men were killed. 2 were captured. 16 additional aircraft were seriously damaged. Over 800 airstrikes were called in direct support of the rescue. As many as 90 sorties a day were flown over Hamilton's position. Gene Hamilton knew what it had cost. From his hospital bed, he wrote, "I had to stand by and watch 6 young men die trying to save my life. It was a hell of a price to pay for one life. I'm so very sorry." He later said, "If the taxpayers and my neighbors knew what it had cost to pull me out of there, they'd probably shoot me." The remains of his crew, Bolt, Gatwood, Giangelli, Levi's, Sarex, were never recovered. They are still missing in action. The bodies of the helicopter crew of Jolly Green 67, Chapman, Call, Pearson, Avery, Prodder, and Alley, were returned to the United States in 1997, 25 years after the crash. They were given full military funerals at Arlington National Cemetery. A single headstone commemorates all 6 men. Marine Lieutenant Larry Potts, who had been directing naval gunfire from the spotter plane during the operation, was captured on his 25th birthday. He died in a North Vietnamese prison. FAC pilot Henderson survived captivity and came home in 1973. In the years that followed, the rescuers were recognized. Tom Norris was recommended for the Medal of Honor. He initially declined to submit the paperwork. He was eventually persuaded. He received the medal from President Gerald Ford on March 6, 1976, in a White House ceremony. Standing beside him that day was another Navy SEAL named Michael Thornton, who, just 6 months after the Bat 21 rescue, had saved Norris's life on a separate mission in North Vietnam. Norris readily supported the nominations of Nguyen Van Kiet for the Navy Cross, the highest award the U.S. Navy can give to a foreign national. Van Kiet received it. He was the only South Vietnamese sailor to receive the Navy Cross during the entire Vietnam War. The man who rowed upriver through the dark with a stranger under enemy fire in a stolen fishing boat to pull a dying man out of the mud. Gene Hamilton received the Silver Star, the Distinguished Flying Cross, the Air Medal, the Meritorious Service Medal, and a Purple Heart. He recuperated for a month at Clark Air Force Base in the Philippines. He retired from the Air Force 9 months later, right on schedule. 15 years after the rescue, the Air Force held a reunion at Nellis Air Force Base. All of the key participants were invited. John Van Etten, Nail 32, the on-scene commander who had talked Hamilton out of surrendering, had never met Hamilton in person, only over the radio. He walked up to Hamilton and put out his hand. "Hello, Gene. I'm John Van Etten." Gene Hamilton looked at him. "No, you're not," he said. "You're Nail 32. I would recognize that voice anywhere." The rescue of Bat 21 Bravo changed the United States Air Force. In the aftermath, the U.S. Air Force concluded that if a search and rescue mission was predestined to fail, if the threat environment was simply too dangerous, it should not be attempted. Other operations had to be considered. They improved helicopter night vision capabilities. They developed better close air support aircraft. They rethought how rescue assets were deployed and commanded. In the shadow of this one terrible, costly, extraordinary operation, the modern military's approach to personnel recovery was born. During the entirety of the Vietnam War, search and rescue forces saved 3,883 lives. The cost? 71 rescuers killed, 45 aircraft lost. In that brutal arithmetic, the rescue of a single man had consumed a disproportionate share of everything. But here is what the commanders who authorized those missions understood, what General John Voight articulated plainly when he sent 119 aircraft to rescue another downed flyer just a few months later. The one thing that keeps our boys motivated is the certain belief that if they go down, we will do absolutely everything we can to get them out. If that is ever in doubt, morale would tumble. So they sent helicopters, they sent Sky Raiders, they sent Jolly Greens into a curtain of fire. They sent two men in a fishing boat into the dark heart of enemy lines. Because that is what you do. Because no one gets left behind. Because a 53-year-old man was lying in a hole in the mud, surrounded, alone, starving. And he was one of ours.
1: And a terrific job on the production, editing, and storytelling by our own Madison Derricotte. And we'd like to thank Bill Dane, who listens on WHO in Des Moines and submitted this story idea to our crew. And he had his friend, Joe Baumgarten, tell the story. So thank you, Bill. Thank you, Joe. This is a beautiful story about American soldiers, the beautiful ethos of never leaving a fellow warrior behind. The story of Gene Hamilton, here on Our American Stories.
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11: News this hour from Town Hall. I'm Jason Walker. Well, the trial judge in that case of a Texas teenager convicted of fatally stabbing another athlete at a high school track meet has now been removed from the case. Defendant Carmelo Anthony, meanwhile, is seeking a new trial. And in Massachusetts, the forensic psychologist testifying that Lindsey Clancy apparently didn't appreciate the wrongfulness of killing 3 small children, her own, due to her mental health issues. Testimony of Paul Cizel is meant to support the defense contentions, that Clancy shouldn't be held legally responsible for murder. North Korea says the United States' decision to scale back military exercises with the South in no way changes what it views as the provocative nature of the drills. The deal is done with our friends north of the border.
12: U.S.-Canadian tariffs averted for now, with President Trump saying the last-minute deal to delay the 50% tariffs is what he calls a very fair deal for both.
13: We're doing certain things. Got to give something, and we're doing certain things. They were paying a high number. We're reducing it a little bit. It's good for everybody. But our farmers are going to be thrilled. Our manufacturers are going to be thrilled. And basically, we have no tariffs going into Canada anymore.
12: The agreement avoids tariffs on $20 billion worth of Canadian imports. Trump notes it's all subject to the finalization of documents. I'm Julie Walker.
11: Forecasters warning the likelihood of yet another tropical storm that could be approaching Hawaii. Officials now say possibly by the end of this week. More on these stories, townhall.com.
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27: 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After a brief taste of monsoonal moisture and a break from those triple-digit daytime highs, the heat, it's back on again here in Southern Nevada. The National Weather Service issuing that extreme heat warning through Friday, with daytime highs forecast again near 110 degrees. And while Harry Reid International Airport, Las Vegas' official weather station, reached 108 degrees Monday, forecasters not expecting any records to be set this week. Our county has once again activated those cooling stations, though, at local libraries, community centers, and other buildings throughout Las Vegas, North Las Vegas, as well as Henderson. Their locations and hours of operation, you can find that online at helphopehome.org. Under report says rents are dropping throughout the Las Vegas Valley. The apartment rental platform Zumper reports in some portions of Southern Nevada, a one-bedroom apartment has seen its rent drop by almost 19%. compared to July of last year. Las Vegas also leads the country when it comes to rental concessions. Zillow's latest report says that nearly 52% of Las Vegas area apartment listings offer some sort of concessions. That's the highest rate in the nation. The national average is about 40%. Local rental officials say the increase comes after a pandemic-era boom in apartment construction due to low interest rates as well as strong demand. Much of that new supply has hit the Las Vegas market in the last year and a half, giving renters more options and putting more pressure on landlords to offer those concessions. Las Vegas home sales, meanwhile, were up last month while the median sales price dropped. Las Vegas realtors reporting 2,046 previously owned single-family homes were sold last month here in Southern Nevada. Take AM 670 with you wherever you go. Check out our website at 670kmzq.com. 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
26: City where the West begins, Fort Worth, Texas. There's an old West adage that goes something like this. Quote, God created man and Abe Lincoln freed them, but Sam Colt made them equal. Colt Revolver has been called the peacemaker, the equalizer, and the gun that won the West. Phil Anschutz writes in Out Where the West Begins, quote, Samuel Colt's life was the American story written in capital letters. Here's Greg Hengler with the story of Samuel Colt.
28: Samuel Colt is born July 19th, 1814 in Hartford, Connecticut. His first 5 years of life are spent in privilege because of his father's business success. But from the age of 6 to 14, Samuel Colt loses his mother and sister to tuberculosis, and then loses a brother and another sister to suicide. At 11, he's indentured to a farmer. Colt begins reading from the Compendium of Knowledge, a scientific encyclopedia containing biographies of famous inventors. He gains knowledge of practical chemistry and becomes obsessed over fireworks and underwater explosives. Then, after one of his fireworks experiments sets his school ablaze, he's expelled. Here's William Hoseley, author of Colt, The Making of an American Legend.
29: Sam Colt came from a kind of difficult background. His mother died when he was 7. He didn't take to his formal studies, but he liked taking things apart and putting them back together again. He also liked explosives. He was kind of a prankster, and it got him in a lot of trouble.
28: After his expulsion, Colt's father enlists his troublesome 16-year-old boy as a seaman on a ship that will be sailing halfway around the world to Calcutta, India. His father hopes that the journey will teach his son responsibility and that he will learn a trade as a seaman. But instead, the trip fills Samuel Colt with another idea. Colt is fascinated by guns and believes there's a way to make them better. It's the early 19th century. Battles are fought with sabers and single-shot muskets. Here's Ashley Lubinsky, curator at the Cody Firearms Museum in Cody, Wyoming. explain the limited and cumbersome nature of guns at the time.
3: You had to load it from the top of the gun, and you took a whole cartridge, which was powder, the projectile, and paper, and you would end up putting it down the barrel with a rod. So loading single shotguns weren't horribly efficient. It would take you about a minute or so to load three shots if you were really good.
28: Colt has a revolutionary idea inspired by the giant steering wheel on his ship.
29: He sees that the mechanisms that are used to steer and control these ships had ratchets, and when they rotated the wheel, that it would cock and that these ratchets would hold it in place.
28: Like the ship's wheel, with axles, spokes, a barrel, and handles, Colt notices that regardless of which way the ship's wheel spins, each spoke always came in direct line with a clutch that could be set to hold it. Colt envisions a firearm with a cylinder that can turn after each shot and lock, and then be fired multiple times. While on board the ship, Colt carves a wooden prototype of a revolving cylinder mechanism out of scrap wood. This is the beginning of the revolver. When Colt returns to America, he's a young man determined to turn his vision into a reality. At an early age, the young entrepreneur developed a hustler streak. From 1832 to 1836, Colt travels throughout America as Dr. Colt, spelled C-O-U-L-T, as the playbills read, giving demonstrations of the newly discovered nitrous oxide, or laughing gas. In Out Where the West Begins, Phil Anschutz adds some color. Clad in a fashionable coat and top hat, and surrounded by smoking beakers, wax demons, mummies, and exploding fireworks, Colt persuaded spectators to sniff a bag coated with nitrous oxide. Sam guaranteed his audience a good half hour's laugh at the resulting spectacle. Colt's mix of salesmanship with showmanship is on par with the likes of P.T. Barnum. While touring the country, Colt goes looking for investors interested in his revolver.
4: A new revolver? It always keeps you loaded. This is going to revolutionize the world.
3: He is the consummate salesman. When Sam Colt would come to you and ask for money, he's so over the top, and he's such a unique personality. It's going to completely win over whoever he's asking.
28: With the help of wealthy New Jersey relatives and friends, Colt raises $230,000, the equivalent of over $6 million today, and begins manufacturing his revolver.
4: So, what do you think? Am I onto something?
29: There were bugs at first. You don't want any chance that if you pull the trigger on a revolver, more than one bullet's gonna go off at the same time, or even blow up the cylinder.
5: And you've been listening to our own Greg Hengler tell the story of Samuel Colt. He grew up early in affluence, but by the ages of 6 through 14, lost his mother, his sister, both of them to TB, lost two more relatives to suicide, and then he's off on his own. And he didn't take to formal studies. By the way, neither did the Wright brothers. There's so many innovators and inventors that we tell the stories of in Our American Stories. But my goodness, he loved to take things apart and put them back together. And of course, what we learn also is that he was part engineer, part salesman, part showman, and of course, innovator. When we come back, more of this American story, this classic American story, Samuel Colt's story, here on Our American Stories. 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
5: And we continue with Our American Stories and the story of Samuel Colt. Let's pick up where we last left off. Here's our own Greg Hengel.
28: Colt improves his design and in 1836 is awarded a patent to a 28 caliber, 5-shot repeating firearm with a revolving cylinder. It's called the Colt Patterson, and it's like nothing the firearms industry has ever seen. Colt is 23 years old. But Colt's new revolver is proving a tough sell. Lawmen and military are not willing to take a chance on such a new and untested design. In 1842, after 6 years and a production run of 5,000 pistols and rifles, Colt declares bankruptcy and liquidates his assets. But 2,000 miles southwest in the new state of Texas, the Colt revolver is about to be put to the test. Here's Dr. Roger McGrath, author of Gunfighters, Highwaymen, and Vigilantes.
12: Sam Colt's first large sale of his revolver went not to the U.S. Army, which rejected the gun outright, but to the Texas Navy. But plagued by lack of funding and political battles, the Texas Navy nearly ceased to exist by 1844, and its Colt's revolvers then went to the Texas Rangers. The Rangers' first use of the revolvers came in the Battle of Walker's Creek in June 1844. Jack Hayes and 15 of his Rangers were out scouting for Comanche raiders. when the Comanche discovered them. The numbers were to the Comanche liking. Chief Yellow Wolf led more than 70 Comanche warriors. What Yellow Wolf and the other Comanche didn't count on was the Colt revolver. And every ranger was armed with two Colts.
3: They were used to hearing the one shot go off, and then they all scramble to load, and then the next shot goes off. But imagine then hearing bang, bang, bang. Would have been incredibly powerful and something to be incredibly intimidated by.
12: After several failed attempts at charging and overwhelming the outnumbered rangers, the Comanche broke and fled, dropping shields, lances, and bows. A Comanche chief said he would never fight the rangers again because they had a shot for every finger on their hands.
13: On the ridge! Rifles!
28: Then in 1846, the Mexican-American War breaks out after the constant border battles between Captain Samuel Walker and his Texas Rangers in the country of Mexico. For Walker and his men, the time it takes to reload a gun is often the difference between life and death. For every shot the Mexicans fire with their standard rifles, Walker's men can fire five. It's the beginning of a new era in warfare.
29: Sam Walker began experimenting with how to use this. It's like, what do they got? What is this secret weapon? This is something we've never seen before.
3: You don't have to have a single shot. You don't have to load the gun every time you fire. You've got something that you can load several rounds in.
28: On November 30th, 1846, Captain Samuel Walker writes Samuel Colt a letter that will change the course of history. That letter reports how the Colt pistol changed the way he and his Rangers fight. With a $25,000 U.S. government contract for 1,000 pistols that Walker arranged, and with the design modifications that Walker suggested, a larger gun with six shots rather than five, Sam Colt re-entered the gun manufacturing business in 1847.
29: The revolver went through the process of user influence, influencing both design and also the practical use of the thing. They tinkered with this invention.
28: Colt develops a .44 caliber, 4-pound, 9-ounce revolver named the Walker, after the man who made it happen.
14: Increase the black powder by 60 grains. The barrel to 9 inches.
3: The Colt Walker is a much heavier gun, heavier caliber than Colt's original invention. But these Texas Rangers could handle that type of firearm.
28: Many consider the Walker the mightiest handgun of its day, with firepower that won't be matched for 90 years, until the release of the .357 Magnum. Colt's business soars, and the name Colt becomes synonymous with revolvers.
3: Sam Colt created a brand around himself, and so what he was trying to establish there was that he was the guy, he was the brand. When you saw him, you thought success.
28: But Colt's most revolutionary idea isn't in his new design. It's in how he puts it together. More than half a century before Henry Ford used mass production assembly lines in his automobile factories, Colt employed them to produce his revolvers in his enormous Hartford armory beginning in the 1850s. Using interchangeable parts, Colt's armory could turn out 150 weapons per day by 1856. The mass production allowed Colt to make his weapons more affordable to gun buyers settling in the West. Colt's mass production achievement is only matched by the revolver's quality. Samuel Colt is an absolute perfectionist. Americans are also taken with the way in which this pistol of industrialization was itself like a small factory. It was a bullet-firing machine as opposed to a single-shot instrument. Once Colt perfected the system for mass-producing complex metal instruments like firearms, that system was readily adapted to make typewriters, sewing machines, and eventually bicycles, motorcycles, automobiles, cameras, you name it. In 1849, as the California Gold Rush begins, Colt develops the legendary 1840 pocket revolver, the single most successful pistol produced in his lifetime, with 325,000 sold by the time of his death. Most historians agree that the most serious mistake Colt makes is firing employee Roland White after he presented him with a patent on a new innovation.
0: Powder and ball in the front, primer in the back, reloading would be much faster.
28: Up until this time, the shooter poured powder into each of the six cylinder mouths, then push a bullet over the powder, and then load a percussion cap on the rear of the cylinder, making the reloading process cumbersome, to say the least.
3: Roland White came up with this idea for a bore-through cylinder that would allow you to load the firearm from the rear. It's not something Colt had.
4: The fire from one shot will set off every chamber. It's dangerous.
5: And you've been listening to our own Greg Hengler tell the story of Samuel Colt. Whoever came problems early in the development of this revolver, including a bankruptcy proceeding, proving that there's rarely a smooth road to success for American entrepreneurs. But soon Colt got his big break, and not from the U.S. Army, not a contract from the Army, but from the Texas Navy. And those guns ended up in the hands of the Texas Rangers. By the way, the revolver solved this problem in the time it took to reload the single shotgun. Well, it was a life and death matter. The secret weapon, this revolver that could fire again and again. You didn't need to reload the gun every time you took a shot. It was a bullet firing machine, we learned, and it would change the way we fight. There was no mightier handgun until Smith & Wesson came out with the .357 Magnum. And by 1856, Colt was mass-producing these guns, and his mass-production talents, well, they would spill out into other products, from sewing machines to just about everything else. And by the way, doing it while making quality weapons. When we come back, we'll find out what happens next in the life of Samuel Colt here on Our American Stories. Spending time outdoors? 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
5: And we continue with our American stories and the story of Samuel Colt. Let's pick up where we last left off.
28: With almost a complete monopoly on the revolver, Colt isn't ready to take a chance on something new. Here's Mitt Romney.
27: My dad used to say, there's nothing as vulnerable as entrenched success. Sometimes if an enterprise feels it has no real competition, it becomes complacent, and ultimately it can get wiped out by a small upstart that comes out with a better product.
28: Fired by Colt, Roland White takes his groundbreaking idea to two men who intend to be Colt's biggest rivals, Horace Smith and Daniel Wesson. They jump at White's patent and gladly pay him a royalty. With this move, one of the most iconic names in gun making is born. Smith and Wesson. Samuel Colt built his business on the back of the Mexican-American War. Now is just a drop in the bucket compared to the impact of the gold rush and Western migration. Then, in the summer of 1856, Colt marries 29-year-old Elizabeth Hart, the daughter of a devoutly Christian and affluent Newport family. But as the 1850s draw to a close, the southern states begin arming themselves. Colt has been supplying arms to the U.S. military for years, but the military is about to be split in two. It's time for Samuel Colt to decide where his loyalties lie.
2: How can I be of service?
8: I'm here representing some gentlemen that are dedicated to a cause.
9: When you're on the outbreak of war, there's a really difficult problem that arises for firearms manufacturers, and that is the balance between loyalty and being a good businessman. In this case, this is a war breaking out in the United States between the North and the South. This isn't America and the other guy. This is their home.
28: In 1860, just 1 year before the Civil War begins, Colt sells the modern equivalent of more than $3 million worth of guns to the South. A risky move for a Northern businessman. Colt gets labeled a Southern sympathizer, and worse, a traitor.
10: Sam Colt got into a lot of trouble on the eve of the Civil War because he also was believed to be arming the South. But in fact, Colt supplied arms to both sides before the war. After the war began, that stopped.
28: At the outbreak of the Civil War, Colt doubles the size of his armory and his factory is operating around the clock. But for Sam Colt, the success he craved and achieved would ironically contribute to his death. On January 10th, 1862, Samuel Colt dies of gout complications at the age of 47. By this time, Samuel Colt has made and sold 1 million guns. His 35-year-old widow, Elizabeth, is left in control of the company and a personal fortune of $15 million, the equivalent of over $300 million today. Elizabeth keeps the business running, even as the war wages on. After losing four children and a husband within 5 years, Elizabeth has begun to emerge from a year of mourning. Then, on February 5th, 1864, Colt's armory bursts into flames and burns to the ground. Elizabeth stands at her window and watches her husband's vision go up in flames. Many believe Confederate sympathizers started the blaze. However, no one ever discovers the real cause. Elizabeth resolves to rebuild the armory while continuing wartime operations in an unburned wing of the building. Elizabeth Colt would also continue to innovate, eventually producing what would become the most famous Colt gun of them all, the Colt 45, also known as the Peacemaker, and what we know now as the gun that won the West. It is still in production to this very day. Here again is Dr. Roger McGrath.
12: While much has been made of the 1873 Colt Peacemaker, and rightfully so, many of the famous gunmen of the Old West quickly replaced their single-action Peacemakers with Colt's new double-action revolvers in 1877. Colt offered the new revolver in a .38 caliber, which was called the Lightning, and in a .41 caliber, which was christened the Thunderer. Among the many gunslingers who quickly adopted Colt's new revolver were Billy the Kid and John Wesley Hardin.
28: When the Civil War finally ends, America is transformed in countless ways, not least of which is gun ownership. Most of the soldiers come home with a prized possession.
9: The Civil War really marks a turning point for firearms in American history with a revolver and with mass production really taking off. People were able to start buying revolvers. It's really the birth of a huge movement in America with firearms, people are still carrying the revolver because it's a reliable gun today.
28: Colt transformed his products into icons, and his Colt revolvers became fixed in the American imagination as the very symbol of Western independence. The story of the Colt company after Colt family ownership continues to be one of innovation in weaponry. The Gatlin gun, Browning rifles and machine guns, and the M16. During the 19th century, Samuel Colt did for pistols what fellow Connecticut native Eli Terry did for clocks. He made guns affordable for the average American. Couple that with the spread of armaments after the Civil War, and what you have is an American inheritance passed on from the 19th to the 20th century.
5: And a terrific job on the production, editing, and storytelling by our own Greg Hengler. And my goodness, it's so true what Mitt Romney said. There is nothing as vulnerable as entrenched success, whether it be a business or your own life. And what do you know? On the heels of Colt's incredible and remarkable journey comes the competition, Smith & Wesson. And it comes on hard, but also coming on at the time was the Civil War. And of course, finally and regrettably, Colt had to choose sides. It wasn't easy for him, and he chose to sell to the South predominantly. 3 million guns to the South in 1860 alone. And of course, what came with it? He was called the Southern sympathizer, and worse, a traitor to his nation. But Colt's operation doubled in size. And by 1862, he'd made and sold a whopping 1 million guns. He dies young, and his wife, Elizabeth, takes over the business. And this happens time and again in American life. Family, second generation, wives, third generation, keep the business relevant. And this happened with the Colts. Not every second gen or third trashes the place. And she ended up with her team coming up with the Colt 45, the staple that's still around today with the nickname the Peacemaker. Colt made guns available and affordable for all Americans, for ordinary Americans. This may have been the primary accomplishment of Colt, was his mass manufacturing prowess. The very same thing we learned from our Henry Ford story that Ford did for the American people, made cars more affordable and more effective and efficient. The story of Samuel Colt, a classic American story here on Our American Stories. Spending time outdoors? 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
7: And we return to Our American Stories, and we love to tell stories about history on this show. And all of our history stories are brought to us by the great folks at Hillsdale College, where you can go to learn all the things that matter in life, all the things that are beautiful in life, a classical liberal arts college. And there are so few of them left in this great country. And if you can't get to Hillsdale, Hillsdale will come to you with their free and terrific online courses. I learned more watching the Constitution 101 course, their free offering, than I did in 3 years studying law at the University of Virginia School of Law. Up next, a story from writer Ann Clare on two of America's first responses to the attack on Pearl Harbor, the Doolittle Raids and the Battle of the Coral Sea. Take it away, Ann.
8: The Japanese attacks on Pearl Harbor and other Allied strongholds on December 7th, 1941, had far-reaching consequences. Shocked and angered, the United States officially entered the Second World War. On the home front, people of Japanese descent living in the U.S. faced suspicion and, in some cases, internment. Abroad, the U.S. Navy, damaged but not destroyed, looked for chances to strike back. Now, as the U.S. was looking for a chance to strike back, one of the goals was Tokyo itself. The new commander in the Pacific, World War I veteran Admiral Chester Nimitz, definitely knew that striking Tokyo was no mean feat. His ships were pretty severely outnumbered in the Pacific, and in order to get bombers close enough to strike Tokyo, he'd have to send an aircraft carrier and escort ships within just a couple hundred miles of the target. And at that range, he risked both the planes and the ships when he didn't really have any to spare. So how could he risk it? Well, the answer came in this whole plan that became known as the Doolittle Raid because it was led by Lieutenant Commander James, or Jimmy, Doolittle. Now, an aircraft carrier's regular complement of planes has a shorter range, but B-25 bombers had a range of around 1,200 or more miles. So the big idea was that if pilots could be trained to take off in B-25s from a carrier's short runway, those extra miles would make the whole scheme of an attack on Tokyo far less risky to the ships. The problem was that the B-25s were too heavy to land on the carriers afterwards. So they had to figure out what to do with the planes. Now, Doolittle's plan was that they'd actually continue past Tokyo after dropping the bombs and land in China. Because while there was a lot of conflict going on in China, there were friendly forces there. The Chinese had groups that were allied with the Americans, even though Japan was occupying different areas. They hoped they could find sheltering forces to hide them, and then eventually they could just make their way back to the U.S. Nimitz agreed to the plan. So 16 B-25s and 80 crewmen boarded the USS Hornet and set out. The plan did succeed, in part. Now, the bombers achieved their surprise. They were able to unload their payloads and to fly on. Afterwards, things didn't work out quite as they might have hoped. One crew did not make it to China. They actually landed near Vladivostok and were detained there as authorities of the USSR

0: are maybe overcome with the need to show hospitality to their new allies, detained them for over a year until they got out. Eight of the Doolittle Raiders were captured by the Japanese and imprisoned. Of those, three were executed, and one died as a POW. However, Doolittle himself and the majority of the others did find shelter with the sympathetic Chinese as planned. Now, the Japanese authorities really downplayed the importance. They called it the Do-Nothing Raid instead of the Doolittle Raid. However, Admiral Yamamoto is quoted as saying, "Even though there wasn't much damage, it is a disgrace that the skies of the Imperial capital should have been defiled without a single enemy plane being shot down." As the Japanese plan their next strokes, their attempt to spread their influence and control in the Pacific would shortly bring them into a direct clash with U.S. forces in the Coral Sea. But before we can really move on to the Coral Sea, we need to go back a little bit to the other American responses to Pearl Harbor. U.S. naval intelligence was scrambling. They were fairly shocked and embarrassed at how badly things had gone at Pearl, and it really galvanized the efforts of people like cryptanalyst Commander Joseph Rochefort and Admiral Nimitz's Chief Intelligence Officer Captain Edwin Layton, and they really were struggling to break the Japanese naval code. And in late April, they sent word they'd discovered something. Maybe it was spurred by the successful Doolittle raid, but whatever the case, Japan was preparing for a big push to expand their influence in the Pacific, and it appeared they'd try to take Port Moresby in New Guinea, which would give them dominance of the Coral Sea, very close to Australia. So victory there would give the Japanese a real clear shot at Australia, as well as potentially cutting Australia's supply lines with the US, which would really do a number on Allied efforts in the Pacific. Admiral Nimitz sent the aircraft carriers Yorktown and Lexington, along with several American and Australian cruisers, to meet this threat. And it turned out the intelligence was correct. Admiral Yamamoto had sent his own forces to the Coral Sea, including not two, but three carriers. So the stage was set for a new kind of naval battle. Aircraft carriers were not brand new on the scene, but they definitely changed the face of naval warfare in the Pacific. Because both US and the Japanese could launch attacks on each other while still completely out of sight. Now, of course, the trick is, the planes would still need to be able to find the opposing vessels. This might not sound hard in theory, but poor weather conditions made it pretty difficult, especially for the Japanese who had no radar. The opposing sides spent the 5th and 6th of May searching for each other. On the morning of the 6th, U.S. planes spotted smaller aircraft carrier, the Shoho, and sank her. One down, two to go, but the two remaining were the big carriers. Due to weather on May 8th, U.S. planes had difficulty locating the Japanese carriers. And when they did, one took refuge under low clouds and escaped. The other took three bomb hits and was temporarily put out of commission. But meanwhile, the Japanese planes had located the Yorktown and the Lexington. The Yorktown was hit, but not sunk. The Lexington, unfortunately, was not so fortunate. She was hit multiple times. The crew worked furiously to repair the ship and put out fires, and for a while it appeared they were succeeding. But 12 minutes after their ship's log reported that all the fires below decks were put out, a new entry was logged that heavy explosions were felt venting up through the bomb elevators, and in spite of all the crew's efforts, in the end, she had to be abandoned and scuttled. And that was essentially the end of the Battle of the Coral Sea. Interestingly, both sides claimed victory. The Japanese lost their smaller carrier and more aircraft than the Americans. However, the loss of the Lexington was a blow to U.S. forces in the Pacific. The Yorktown survived, but had to limp back to Pearl Harbor trailing an oil slick. Perhaps the best claim for American victory, though, is the fact that the Japanese plans to invade Port Moresby were thwarted for good, as it turned out. However, the Japanese Navy did have other plans in the works. As new intelligence came in, Admiral Nimitz urged the workers repairing the Yorktown to hurry up, because if his analysts were correct, she was going to be needed soon to defend Midway.
1: And great job, as always, to Monty on the storytelling there, and a special thanks to Anne Claire telling the story of the Doolittle Raids and the Battle of the Coral Sea. We tell these stories about World War II and all of our stories about history, because if we forget what we did, well, we'll forget who we are. And by the way, for my money, that was a win for us. You can both claim victory. But the Japanese had plans with the Coral Sea, and we had plans of our own to stop them. And we did. And imagine what would have happened in World War II if Australia had been captured and taken over by the Japanese. Oh, be still my heart that that didn't happen. The story of the Doolittle Raids and the Battle of the Coral Sea, our history stories, is always brought to us by the great folks at Hillsdale College, here on Our American Stories.

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1: Did you know there's an investment account that's been around since 1888, and most people have never heard about it until recently? 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

0: We're seeing many people in the United States who are struggling under massive inequality in the United States.
1: I didn't get much better than that. Hamana, hamana, hamana, hamana. There's inequality here. Hamana, hamana. Which, again, is exactly how communism was sold to the people of Cuba. That's Ashiq Sadiq, the co-chair of the DSA. Good for you, Boris Sanchez. I don't praise people on CNN very often other than Scott Jennings. Boris Sanchez was good. But here's the problem. You shouldn't have to have a direct family connection to the oppression and murder and violence and totalitarianism of a communist regime to be able to make that case in America's body politic. When you're a part of the American media, you shouldn't have to have that direct family connection to be able to be passionate about how evil these ideas are, number one. And number two, the only criticism I have from Boris Sanchez there is that the entire question, after he explained how evil communism is, the entire question was framed within a political context of, you know, how are you going to win over the hearts and minds of the Cubans and Venezuelans and Nicaraguans who have fled those regimes to come to America? How are you going to convince them that everything you're selling is great? What kind of question is that? But the connection to the left in America and Cuba doesn't end there. Karen Bass, the current mayor of Los Angeles, you know, she studied in Cuba, literally. When she was younger, a college student, she actually did a work study program in Cuba, which tells you a lot. And here she is yesterday explaining a new program in Los Angeles government politics that sounds like it's straight out of the Politburo in Moscow. Take a listen to this.
2: Donation to our campaign is more critical right now than ever before. Let me explain. Thanks to LA's Supermatch program, every qualified donation from Los Angeles residents is matched 6-1 by the city. But after the primary, we had to start over from scratch. So we need you to rush your matching donation right now to help fuel this campaign. Chip in $5 right now, and the city turns it into $35. Chip in $25 right now, and the city turns it into $175. Make your matching donation today.
1: Yeah, that's right. In the city of Los Angeles, they use tax dollars to multiply a political donation to a candidate by a factor of 6. And both of the finalists, lo and behold, shock of shocks, miracle of miracles, are both Democrats. Well, the good news is Los Angeles is so awash with money and there's no problems in that city with potholes or scum on the streets that they've got plenty of money to burn, literally. 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
6: Breaking news this hour from Town Hall. I'm Rex Thomason. President Trump now threatens all-out economic war on Iran, but it's a warning that's apparently falling on deaf ears in Tehran.
7: Iranian Foreign Minister Abbas Araghchi is rejecting President Donald Trump's threats of economic pain and isolation, saying such failed policies will only stir more hostility among Iranians and bring more failures. Trump has threatened crushing economic measures against Iran, promising economic warfare and isolation on an unprecedented scale. Araghchi says in a social media post that Trump's threats are meant to divert the attention of the U.S. public from domestic financial problems. I'm Donna Water.
6: The hands of the national debt clock continue to spin at a dizzying pace. America's debt hitting a record $40 trillion, and it's growing. The winds of war blow at hurricane force across both Russia and Ukraine.
8: A Russian missile barrage has killed at least 12 people in Ukraine's capital as Ukraine continued to strike targets inside Russia. Cell phone footage captured by Kyiv resident Yehor Konovalov showed a flaming plume of orange smoke rise from the capital's horizon. The strikes hit 12 locations across Kyiv, damaging residential buildings, a medical facility, and an educational institution. Emergency crews scrambled to put out buildings on fire and to pull out people who were trapped under the rubble. I'm Karen Chemas.
6: President Trump mentions a possible meeting with North Korean dictator Kim Jong-un by year's end. There's no word on where or exactly when, and there's been no comment from Pyongyang. Meanwhile, the North Koreans have fired more missiles into the sea. Wall Street ahead of this morning's opening bell. The Dow futures down just over 400 points. NASDAQ futures are off 190 points. More on these stories, townhall.com.
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11: 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Rents are dropping throughout the Las Vegas Valley. The apartment rental platform Zumper reports in some portions of Southern Nevada, a one-bedroom apartment has seen its rent drop by almost 19% compared to July of last year. Las Vegas also leads the country when it comes to rental concessions. Zillow's latest rental report says nearly 52% of Las Vegas area apartment listings offered some sort of concessions, the highest rate in the nation. Now, the national average is at about 40%. Local rental officials say the increase comes after a pandemic-era boom in apartment construction due to low interest rates as well as strong demand. Much of that new supply has hit the Las Vegas market over the past year and a half, giving renters more options and putting more pressure on landlords to offer those concessions. Las Vegas home sales, meanwhile, were up last month while the median sales price dropped. Las Vegas Realtors reports 2,046 previously owned single-family homes were sold last month here in Southern Nevada, up 1.2% from July of last year. The median sales price of homes sold last month was $480,000, down 1% from the same time last year. More than 7,400 single-family homes listed for sale in July got no offers, a more than 4% increase year over year, but 80% did sell within 60 days. And it may come as no surprise, Las Vegas not pedestrian friendly. The shoe company Kudu recently analyzed pedestrian fatality rates and walk scores for 35 major cities across the country, and it gave Las Vegas a score of just 25 out of 100, ranking it 30th out of the 35. Take AM 670 wherever you go. 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
12: As we get this Thursday morning commute started, do have one minor accident on the freeways in North Las Vegas, traveling south on 15 at Cheyenne. That's 15 southbound at Cheyenne. We see a couple cars there off on the right shoulder. Nothing is blocked there. Different situation on the surface streets on the east side, Paradise and Sahara accident. Left lanes are blocked on northbound Paradise. Eastbound Sahara also affected there. Probably best to steer clear of Sahara and Paradise for now. But we're halfway through an extreme heat warning, which is set to expire tomorrow night at 8 o'clock. Today's high temperatures expected to reach 109 degrees. Winds gusting between 10 and 20 miles per hour. It is already 90 degrees here at 6:05. 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
18: Comes charging around the hallway, rounding the corner by the water cooler. He's heading for the studio. He's neck and neck with the start of the show. Oh, he's falling behind. We're heading for the finish line. This is going to be close. Oh, he falls just short. I called you running to the studio like a horse race.
19: I forgot we had a plan. I completely forgot we had a plan. I was standing outside. I'll explain it in a little bit.
18: Okay.
19: Hanson will know what I'm talking about if he drove in the same route of work I did. And then I remembered we had a plan.
18: A simple plan.
19: Did you say live from Studio Z?
18: Nope.
19: No, okay. Live here, us. Yes. And today we're Hemingway-like. Yes. Very.
18: It was beautiful.
19: Noun, verb. And today we're toiling under the title of the show.
18: The greatest theft in human history. Or if you prefer, Uncle Sam is a degenerate crackhead. Both headlines about the same story, the only story that matters. The national debt of the United States. We are, folks, we are a degenerate crackhead.
19: We hit $40 trillion late yesterday in debt. And that should be the only story in America. I'm amused by all the stories that are leading newscasts instead of that. Everything from Prince Harry and his wife are returning to England, to various weather situations, to the latest poll on the November elections, and crap like that, that has nothing to do with destroying the greatest country that ever existed, which it might be too late. $40 trillion in debt. Not a story.
18: I'm sorry. Did you say Harry and Meghan Markle are going back to the UK? And leaving Malibu? Wait a minute.
19: Tell me more.
18: Who I think it was Sowell, one of the great philosophers. It's probably ancient wisdom, but if someone is serving you, they will tell you what you need to hear. If someone is serving themselves, they will tell you what you want to hear.
19: That's a good
18: and
19: one.
18: And the media absolutely serves themselves.
19: That's a good one.
18: And the government, too. I mean, it's we get both of them that we deserve, and we deserve to be kicked right in the face. So, enjoy the kicking.
19: Just flipping through the media today, I'm in the winter of my life, and I've been around long enough to have seen various milestones. I remember when we hit a trillion. Republican Revolution in 1994, when all those new people came in and the Republicans took back the House for the first time in half a century, was because one of their talking points was we hit $4 trillion in debt. $4 trillion. That was in 1994. We're now at,
20: and we ran budget surpluses subsequently for several years.
19: Now at $40 trillion debt. And for the first time ever, the interest on our debt, if you've ever had credit card debt and you, you know, you're just paying the, really, the interest in like $10 of the principal, and you realize, if I keep doing this, I'll have it for the rest of my life, which is true.
20: Right.
19: We now pay more interest every year than we pay for national defense. And we pay more for national defense than pretty much every country on earth added together. So it's astounding. It's unsustainable, obviously. It has been unsustainable for decades, though. And I guess that's why I never got to my point. All those other milestones over the years, when we hit $10 trillion, we talked about it a lot, and people talked about it a lot in think tanks and this and that and the news. And I feel like $40 trillion is getting less attention than any of the other milestones, and not surprising, I guess.
20: Yeah, yeah, people are reacting, many people, with, I've been hearing this for a long time, nothing bad has happened. Something very bad has happened, and will continue to happen. And, you know, we can dive into this in depth later on, but it is the greatest theft in human history from one generation to another. But it's even worse than it seems. Not only are we making the kids repay the debt with interest and the resultant higher taxes and worse government services, but the most insidious, because people don't realize it, aspect of this to me is that if I have $1 million in debt, and that's going to be really, really hard to pay off, one thing I can do to make it a lot easier to pay off is inflate the currency. So $1 million, that used to be my entire GDP. But now, since I've inflated the currency so much, $1 million, just like now it's only 2/3 of the GDP because money's worthless. So that's why I'm always trying to tell you, inflation is a tax. Government officials give crap away to keep power. They accumulate enormous debts. We act like we're a 22-year-old that doesn't understand what debt is or credit cards are or whatever. Then they inflate the currency. Everything you've worked for, everything you saved is worth less money and less and less and less and less. So they can keep that scam going with our loving blessing of the whole process. But people don't want to hear this. Speaking of, you know, people, what people want to hear and need to hear. Everybody's tuned out. Everybody. I'm just talking to you now. That's it. We have no listeners.
19: I was about to say, I was going to give ourselves a special pass on this, the $40 trillion anniversary of the debt, for being the most depressing radio show in America. But to your inflation point, take your net worth and use an inflation calculator to get an idea of how much less it is than you think it is compared to $2020 dollars.
20: Or 2020, folks. Yeah. Not 1920. Oh, my God.
19: Or when you were born, but 2020, when the pandemic started.
20: I've always wanted to come up with one idea that my name gets stuck to and will continue after I'm gone. A legacy, if you will. And I don't have it quite ready yet, but here's the idea. Maybe you can help me with it. There comes a time in every system where its fatal flaw is realized and is discovered and utilized. And that is the beginning of the end of that system. More specifically, and we've all seen this wisdom, once people figure out they can vote themselves money from the treasury, money from future generations from the treasury, a democracy is doomed. And we are at that suicide inflection point or whatever. Oh, well, what are you going to do?
19: We'll get into some of the stats that help you wrap your head around what that all means, $40 trillion in debt, a little bit later. But it is, it's a death blow. It really is. Yeah. It's certainly a death blow to the lifestyle and I like the word dynamics that ends in ism, but I can't say it.
20: Dynamism?
19: Yeah, I can't say that. That's not,
20: you can't say
19: not
20: that?
19: A chance.
20: Why?
19: I don't know.
20: Okay.
19: I don't know why. Hmm. But the lack of that we'll have going forward, that your kids and grandkids will live in a country that's got much less of that. It'll look more like Great Britain, where people can't do all the cool things. You can't start a Microsoft or a ChatGPT or a Tesla or a SpaceX anymore, just because the country's so gummed up with all kinds of interest rates and regulations and taxes and fees to try to stay afloat. Because you can't live like this forever. If you've ever gone broke, I haven't, thank God. But if you've ever, I've seen people go broke. If you've ever gone broke, it can happen.
20: happen. Yeah, it's the Francification of America, I agree. I just happen to be reading about how, and it's funny, I hadn't made this connection, half-wit that I am. You know, the critical theory crowd, that philosophy that emerged out of France mostly and Germany to some extent, like mostly in the 60s, as kind of neo-Marxism, it ruined France first because the young people of France really embraced the philosophy, the woke philosophy, because that's its origin in France. And it utterly drained all of the dynamism out of France. It went from a proud, exploring, achieving, growing country to some extent. It's never like the U.S., but to a, I deserve this. Why don't I have this? Everything sucks. Society victims. And it's a disease you don't get better from, I don't think.
19: Well, I'll throw in one more comment, and then we'll start officially. Yeah. This stat has been going around now for 6 months or so, I think is really amazing. The average person in England has a lifestyle net worth income equal to that of the 50th richest state in the United States, Mississippi. The average Englander is the same as the average Mississippian in terms of wealth because of their economic system for all these years. Yet, we complain, most of us don't, but too many do, complain regularly about inequality and how poor we are and how hard we have it. It's crazy. We're the most privileged society that has ever, not only ever existed, but nobody could have even imagined. Mm-hmm. And we got so many people complaining that we're electing numbnuts. So that's where we are. We'll start the show officially. I'm Jack Armstrong. He's Joe Getty. This is Thursday, August 20th, the year 2026. Armstrong and Getty, and we approve of this program.
20: All right, let's begin stealing from the children precisely according to FCC rules and regulations at Mark.
0: Nick Shirley has a small penis, allegedly.
21: Wow, that's so adult of you.
0: Did you hear about this? Nick Shirley allegedly has a small penis. Well, I don't know. They're reporting. Have you seen this?
21: Well, the reports are wrong.
0: They're reporting. Well, we don't know. Prove me wrong.
21: No, I'm not. I don't do that.
0: Prove me wrong. It's good enough for Charlie Kirk.
19: What the hell is that?
20: That was Nick Shirley being accosted by Terry Shands, the chief of staff for the California State Assembly. Nick Shirley, famous for pointing out the enormous fraud and wasted taxpayer money in California. Well, the chief of staff for the California State Assembly, Mr. Terry Shands, carrying pamphlets trying to discredit him that say Nick Shirley has a small penis. Did I mention that's the chief of staff for the California State Assembly?
19: And he's mad because a guy pointed out that they were stealing taxpayer money.
20: Right, and that the Democratic Party is in California is a giant graft mob. Wow. Yes, correct.
19: That's nice.
20: That is the state of the government of Cal Unicornia. Good God.
19: Speaking of the state of California, I'll talk about this a little bit later. The thing that got distracted, I parked across. Hanson, I assume you came in the same way I did. We take the same route in. The homeless camp is the largest it's ever been by a lot. All of
20: junkie
19: us
20: camp.
19: Drug addict camp. You know, I swore to myself while I was in Vancouver that I was going to start referring to it as drug addicts instead of homeless people, because it's 100% what it is. It's a
20: habits
19: drug
20: are hard
19: problem.
20: To break.
19: It's a drug problem. It's a drug problem. It's not a housing problem. It's a drug problem. Anyway. There are more drug addicts gathered together in one spot over by the Cane's Chicken than there have ever been. And it's just astounding that it could exist 2 blocks from where I work. If you'd have told me when I was 20 years old, when you're a grown man and doing quite well, you'll work 2 blocks away from it would have been hard to explain to me because it would have been, I couldn't have imagined it existing, because none had ever existed around me in my life, but a whole bunch of people without homes who do drugs, who just poop in the streets and
20: camp on the sidewalks.
19: On the sidewalks. Well,
20: why do they let them camp on the sidewalk, 20-year-old Jack would ask.
19: Because of rents too high.
20: Progressivism.
19: God dang it, it's unbelievable. I need to talk more about that later and describe it. Can't believe it's just right there. Why would anybody put up with that life? I don't mean them. Well, them. Why would you put up with it? But why would would society, why would taxpaying citizens put up with that on their streets? God, yeah, it's nuts.
20: I know.
19: A fish doesn't know he's wet. Pretty soon, you just get so used to your environment, you forget that it is what it is. We got drug addicts everywhere.
1: Yeah.
20: Policy matters.
19: Our t-shirts enforce the law. That's the best t-shirt. Enforce the law.
20: Although the new socialism sucks and it never works t-shirts are really cool. We need to take a break, sir.
19: Yeah, one of our headlines coming up with Katie points to the California's idea on how to handle the homeless situation, among other things on the way. Stay here.
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19: Yo, yo, yo. How y'all doing?
4: It's fantastic. Just peachy. Don't have a lot of time, so let's get right to it. Who's reporting what? It's the lead story with Katie Green. Katie!
5: The Alphabet Networks, NBC. Trump says Kim Jong-un has 57, quote, very powerful nuclear weapons. Fox News. Trump teases potential Kim Jong-un meeting later this year. And CBS. North Korea launches ballistic missiles as Trump seeks to rekindle nuclear talks with Kim Jong-un.
19: Yeah, just in the last couple hours, Kim Jong-un launched missiles. It's exactly like when he would say, Putin and I had a great call. He's really interested in peace. And then he would, and then Putin would bomb a school. Or Trump announces, we have a peace deal with Iran. They've agreed to open the strait. And then they attack a ship. It's them saying, we don't give a crap what you think. Every
4: it's
19: time.
4: As if they get together and say, hey, how can we, like, most obviously humiliate Trump? Why don't you take a call from him and say you're interested in peace and then shoot off a bunch of missiles? Oh, come on, that's too much. All right, let's do it. Let's humiliate him. Let's pants him. And he falls for it every time. I don't get it.
19: I really don't.
5: For the Washington Post, this may be the first academic profession to see its work taken over by AI.
19: Which, what is it?
5: Mathematicians.
19: Oh, wow. Yeah. I mean, that's...
4: 2 + 2 = unemployment.
19: That's your headline.
4: No. That's right.
19: I'm Joe Getty.
5: Zing. Ah. All right. L.A. Times. L.A. votes to allow homeless camps to reopen around city parks.
19: How do you like that? They voted 10-3.
4: Oh, my God.
19: So it was like 4 years ago they passed those draconian laws that drug addicts couldn't live in the park doing drugs with pit bulls running around. And a lot of people went nuts on how unfair it was, but they did it. But something, I don't know, they got soft or whatever, and now they're, not every park, but most of the parks are being opened back up again to homeless people can camp there.
4: So junkie, we're going, junkie towns.
19: So we're going the wrong direction.
5: This is from the What the Hell file. The New York Post. Justin Trudeau wields toilet plunger in cringeworthy dance with Katy Perry in a hardware store.
19: That's not as important as his new hair. Have you seen his new hair? The boyfriend cut, they call it?
5: It's bad.
19: It's rough.
4: I didn't notice.
19: It is a little young for a grown man. Mm. You got to check out a picture. You will remark upon it.
4: Okay.
5: Saying a prayer about this. Study finds. Study reveals the physics behind snoring and a possible fix. Please, God.
19: Yeah, no kidding.
5: And the Babylon Bee. AOC has her boyfriend frozen in case she wants him in the future.
19: Wait, did you guys talk about that a lot last week?
4: No. Nope.
19: It's a heck of an interesting political move. She's gone big on that. She's doing the injections on you know, she takes a video and posts it every day and all that sort of stuff, the freezing her eggs. And you know, I don't need a man to be a mom and all that.
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13: The second of three preseason games for the Las Vegas Raiders is tonight in Houston. First-year head coach Clint Kubiak hasn't announced a starting quarterback, though it's assumed Kirk Cousins will take the opening snaps. And top overall NFL draft pick Fernando Mendoza is expected to see a lot of playing time. Kickoff set for 5 o'clock this evening on Fox 5. For the fourth straight year, a local baseball team will represent Nevada in the Little League World Series. Paseo Verde is making their second appearance in 3 years in Williamsport, Pennsylvania. The team from Henderson will take on the winners of the Great Lakes Regional at 11 o'clock this morning on ESPN. The Las Vegas Aces wrap up their season-long five-game homestand tonight at Michelob Ultra Arena. The defending WNBA champs need a win over the Connecticut Sun to keep pace with Golden State and Indiana. Tip goes up at 7.
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13: We're keeping an eye on a couple of accidents on our Valley roadways right now. In North Las Vegas, the end of the Cheyenne on-ramp to get on to 15 southbound. Still working that wreck. You can see a couple cars there off on the right shoulder. Nothing's blocked there. A lot of curiosity slow down, but nothing serious there. That's the Cheyenne on-ramp to 15 southbound off to the right. Got a new one on the strip at Las Vegas Boulevard northbound at Harmon. You've got ongoing road work, which makes it slower anyway off to the right. The cones are there anyway, so it's going to be a bit slower there. Las Vegas Boulevard northbound at Harmon. And just about done with one at Paradise and Sahara. Halfway through an extreme heat warning that's set to expire tomorrow night. We're going to go to 109 today with wind gusts up to 20 miles per hour. 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

0: stop any Republican momentum. Also, there's no real leader of the Democratic Party. So that makes it very tough to get a singular message across. That's why you're seeing all the socialists and communists run around. So there it is once again. The election will be Donald Trump versus his political opposition and the media. Enjoy the rest of the summer. The next few months will be ferocious. 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That is the Morning O'Reilly Update. 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
3: Yo, yo, yo. I don't know where I'm headed, but I am Zep bound. I've got another tale of being on one of the GLP ones, which I know a lot of you either are on or trying. We'll get to that a little bit later in the show.
4: Here's your freedom-loving quote of the day. I think wrapping up our series on Nikita Khrushchev, the successor to Stalin, premier of the Soviet Union. Berlin is the testicles of the West. Every time I want the West to scream, I squeeze on Berlin.
3: That's an interesting quote. Did you have any reason to bring that to us other than saying the word testicles?
4: Because I ran out of good ones and I thought it was it's certainly memorable. Huh? There you go. You ask a question, you get an answer.
3: Bring us the rope. Bring us the rope one tomorrow, just because I've always wanted to discuss that on the show.
4: Yeah, I think we did that when you
3: I missed the new rope.
4: We will sell you the rope you hang yourself with. And we also did, you Americans are so gullible, you won't accept communism outright, but we'll keep feeding you small doses of socialism until you finally wake up and find you have communism. We won't have to fight you. We'll weaken your economy so you'll fall like overripe fruit into our hands.
3: Oof, he said it out loud.
4: Yeah, and then where's the
3: Mom Donnie's one? Hey, easy.
4: Yeah. Whether you like it or not, history is on our side. We will bury you.
3: How could you possibly think that?
4: College students think it. Mailbag.
3: Whoop, whoop.
4: Our educational system is a cancer. It's horrible. Mailbag. Drop us a note. 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Let's see. On the topic of the debt, Judith writes, divide $40 trillion by 350 million residents. That's approximately $115,000 per person in debt. But let's talk about Trump's assistant. Sideshow Bob, similar. I couldn't find a single mention this morning of the debt topping $40 trillion on the Fox News website. There are a couple intriguing stories on Princess Di and Harry and Meghan. Thank God for that. Maybe they'll post something when it hits $50 trillion in 2 years.
3: Yeah.
4: Moving along before we depress everybody to death.
3: I noticed very quickly that the liberal channels are making a big deal out of this. Fox is keeping quiet. When you get a different president and we hit $44 trillion, then it'll flip.
4: In a different Congress that keeps doing the same thing. Yeah, just different window dressing. Chris from Michigan writes, nothing's going to happen to Fauci for what he did on a legal level. I'm not 100% sure, but... it's up to us to make sure his legacy lives on. You guys have the audience and clout to maybe make this happen. Can we coin a new phrase after Fauci that calls out narcissistic or egotistical bureaucrats who act against the public's interest while pretending to be a public servant? And then he gives an example. I'm going to try to improve on it, Chris. You got to call somebody like that a Fauci. What a Fauci. You know, a phony. They haul themselves up on the cross and act like this great servant of the people, but they're thieves and liars and just scum. What a Fauci. I'm reminded of the Ponzi scheme. It was named after a guy who had the first or the biggest of those that became known and got busted for it. Charles Ponzi.
3: When's the last time anybody actually got punished for their actions, though? In a big government.

0: retirement story.
1: Yeah, it's been a long time.
2: Pretty rarely. Kathy in beautiful Hidden Lake Valley, or Hidden Valley Lake, California, writes, you guys are talking about the prevalence of anti-Semitism, and specifically people who casually drop anti-Semitic phrases, such as the Jews control the banks, etc., and she spells it J-O-O-O-Z, which I appreciate. Jack mentioned he's had this experience, didn't know if he should debate the person or not, so he usually changes the subject. I have a different approach. No, don't debate, but ask questions. It can be very simple questions, such as, really, how so? Or, huh, what do you mean by that? Or, really, can you give me an example? Or, how did you come about that opinion? Most people cannot explain why they support such views and will quickly drop their position because they cannot logically defend it. You'll be amazed at how quickly this will abort. They will abort the discussion.
0: Well, that's not been my experience. I'll send you a bunch of YouTube videos, they'll tell you, or TikTok videos, or Twitter feeds.
2: You should read blank. Yeah, yeah, exactly. And the other problem, Kathy, is that people now will retreat to their ideological bubbles because the last thing most people want to do is think. They just want to be told what to think and then echo the party line.
0: Whenever I get into this conversation, I get a lot of, God, you follow the news for a living and you don't know about, and then they'll hit me with something I've never heard of.
2: Right.
0: That's on some Candace Owens thing. And, yeah, I don't know that. You don't know that? Everybody's talking about it. All you weirdos are talking about it.
2: And this from Justin. My company was protested by Palestinian and anti-Israeli activists last week. The ragtag group consisted mostly of people who still had crumbs from their third morning frittata, an artisanal seven-grain bagel in their beards, dressing in a way that can only be described as two pegs below frumpy. And this was just the women. The chance of incoherent nonsense was occasionally interrupted by self-congratulatory cheers of the delusional thrill of making a true difference in the world. They were protesting companies that supplied parts to an Israeli defense company. Yeah. Their demands? Stop doing business with a company called X. They also sent hundreds of emails from the same organization, a self-described action network, whose action was mostly spamming a company with emails from the same domain name that were easily mass-blocked into a junk folder. There's just one problem. We don't have any active projects with Company X, nor have we in almost 2 years, as a one-time project for computing parts was long over. Although there was a strong desire by our staff to point out the cluelessness in their political cause, let alone the basic facts, you're asking us to stop doing business with a company we're not doing business with. Move out of your mother's basement, get a job, learn something about history, and for the love of God, try some right guard. But like screaming at a puppy for knocking over a glass with its tail, it's pointless. You just pat them on the head, then let them bark a bit, then in a few moments they chase the squirrel they will inevitably see out of the corner of their eye. The protesters haven't been back since. Who's a good boy? Yes, you are.
0: Yeah, that whole we live in different realities because we're getting different feeds of information. Yeah, that's a rough one. We got a lot on the way. If you missed the segment, get the podcast, Armstrong and Getty On Demand. There's some Iran stuff for you.
3: Armstrong and Getty.
0: Hey, Armstrong and Getty here, and if you're up before dawn and still at it when the sun goes down, you've got the kind of grit that made this country great.
2: So if there's no way you're going to talk about your money and your future with someone who doesn't get you, we'd like to introduce you to Blue Collar Dollar.
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6: Breaking news this hour from Town Hall. I'm Rex Thomason. America's national debt continues to snowball, hitting another record high.
7: For many economy investors, what's worrying is how quickly the U.S. national debt reached $40 trillion, more than doubling over the last decade. About a third of the increase in government borrowing occurred during the first 2 years of the COVID-19 pandemic, when both Presidents Donald Trump and Joe Biden ramped up spending in response. A more persistent and significant factor is the long-running budget deficit. For the past 25 years, the U.S. government has been spending more than what it receives in tax receipts. And there's little to signal that the budget deficit will ease.
6: The BBC's Maura Fogarty. President Trump threatens tremendous economic consequences for any country that does business with Iran. Mr. Trump says he plans to meet with North Korean dictator Kim Jong-un by the end of the year. Who gets to stand behind that world-famous podium?
8: Speculation continues to swirl on who will replace White House spokeswoman Caroline Leavitt when she steps down at the end of this month. One name widely floated for the position, attorney Alina Haba, who used to represent Donald Trump. She posts on her X page, "I'm not in the running for any job. However, if I'm getting a new one, I'd love for one of the anonymous sources to let me know first. Fake news remains the undefeated champ. Well, until I come at them." And then she posts a little wink emoji at the end. Laura Winters reporting.
6: The pilot of a small plane is dead, two Pennsylvania state troopers injured. The plane and a state police helicopter that was on a training mission collided at an airport near Harrisburg, Pennsylvania last evening. Investigators say the plane, a Cessna, had veered into the helicopter. Watching Wall Street this morning, the Dow is down about 342 points. More on these stories at townhall.com.
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11: 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Rents are dropping throughout the Las Vegas Valley. The apartment rental platform Zumper reports in some portions of Southern Nevada, a one-bedroom apartment has seen its rent drop by almost 19% compared to July of last year. Las Vegas also leads the country when it comes to rental concessions. Zillow's latest rental report says nearly 52% of Las Vegas area apartment listings offered some sort of concessions, the highest rate in the nation. Now, the national average is at about 40%. Local rental officials say the increase comes after a pandemic-era boom in apartment construction due to low interest rates as well as strong demand. Much of that new supply has hit the Las Vegas market over the past year and a half, giving renters more options and putting more pressure on landlords to offer those concessions. Las Vegas home sales, meanwhile, were up last month while the median sales price dropped. Las Vegas Realtors reports 2,046 previously owned single-family homes were sold last month here in Southern Nevada, up 1.2% from July of last year. The median sales price of homes sold last month was $480,000, down 1% from the same time last year. More than 7,400 single-family homes listed for sale in July got no offers, a more than 4% increase year over year, but 80% did sell within 60 days. And it may come as no surprise, Las Vegas not pedestrian friendly. The shoe company Kudu recently analyzed pedestrian fatality rates and walk scores for 35 major cities across the country, and it gave Las Vegas a score of just 25 out of 100, ranking it 30th out of the 35. Take AM 670 wherever you go. Check out our website at 670kmzq.com. 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
12: Looks a little bit better on the Valley Freeways. The only accident being reported was in North Las Vegas at the end of the Cheyenne on-ramp to 15 southbound. That just recently moved out of there, so with that gone, No accidents to report on the freeways. Standard delays are starting to form in downtown Las Vegas along I-11 northbound from Eastern to the 15 interchange. Still working one-eye accident on the Strip amongst all the construction cones, but really, where aren't they? Las Vegas Boulevard northbound at Harmon is where that minor wreck is. One more day of an extreme heat warning. Well, two, including today. It's set to expire tomorrow night. Today's high is expected to reach 109 degrees. It's 91 right now. 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
16: And finally, Netflix has a new dating show called Weight to Date that will follow a group of people who have lost large amounts of weight and are now attempting to find love. Yeah. And here's the cruel twist. Some of them are cake.
2: Some of them are cake?
0: Why don't I get that joke? Is there something I'm missing? I don't get the joke.
2: So you're trying to find love?
0: Anyway, speaking of losing weight. I've had more people ask me about the whole GLP-1 thing that I went on than practically anything I've ever talked about on the air. And then we get lots of texts and emails, probably because every human being is either on it or has thought about it. I mean, yes. With very rare exceptions. Pro athletes accepted. I mean, and that might be it.
2: Plus, in an admission that I don't even want to make on the air, I got sucked into the Harry and Meghan Markle story.
0: Oh,
2: I will explain
0: yes.
2: Why. They got me. Hello! What's all this then?
0: America's most embarrassing couple. Yeah, we'll have to talk about the famous South Park episode about them.
17: I have to tell you, I took a photo of Jack from your vacation and I plugged it into ChatGPT and I told it to show me what you would look like if you were 20 pounds lighter. Do not go too far.
0: No. I know that I couldn't lose 20 pounds. I would be a skeleton.
17: Well, your body's going to continue to lose weight.
0: That is my biggest problem. I don't know what I'm going to do about that. Anyway, I wasn't going to talk about that here. So, did you tease this thing? Oh, you teased Meghan and Harry.
2: I'm ashamed. I am.
0: Yeah. Oh, my God. So, do you know about California's tire law? If you don't live in California, you don't specifically care, but it's a good example of the sort of thing that states like California do. And you're about to hear Gavin Newsom trying to put lipstick on a pig of why it's good for you. It's the sort of thing I hate the most. It's government overreach. It's taking away economic freedom and choice. It doesn't make sense. I mean, there's all kinds of problems with it. So the new tire law, it's not actually a law, it's a regulation, which is another issue.
2: It's a regulation you can get fined for breaking. Sounds like a law to me.
0: Right. That's the whole Tim Sandifer. They pass a law that says no bad things, and then the regulators get to put in any regulations they want in there that have the power of a law, as Joe just pointed out. So the California Energy Commission unanimously approved the nation's first. Anytime I hear nation's first, it's almost always a bad thing. How often when you hear nation's first law somewhere, does that turn out to be a good thing? Anyway, the nation's first tire efficiency standards on Monday. It targets rolling resistance, the energy a tire loses as it rolls. It phases in starting in 2029. 70% of tires currently sold would not qualify. Now, a little background in case you don't know this. Maybe you don't know this. You know that you like the way low-profile tires and big wheels look. That's why originally it was an aftermarket thing that a lot of cool people put on their vehicles to make it look cooler. Then every car company, Ford, Chevy, BMW, everybody realized that people are putting on aftermarket tires and wheels. Why don't we get in on it? And so almost every vehicle sold beyond a very basic car has some sort of low profile, bigger tire on it, a bigger wheel on it. They aren't efficient. I don't know if you know this. It makes your car ride rougher. The tires are more expensive. They don't last as long, but we all like the way they look. So we all buy cars with them on. It's just a fact. That's why, and that's what they're hitting. The old tire that, like, your mom and dad's car had in it that had a lot more sidewall, those big grundles and small, those are much better tires in terms of a ride and efficiency. That's what the state of California is going to try to force you back into. But anyway, 70% of tires stolen in the state of California will not qualify. So when you go to replace the tires on your car because you kind of like the low-profile big wheel look, you're not going to be able to.
2: They're illegal.
0: They're illegal. They've made it illegal. And the idea is it's helping you. Here's Gavin Newsom explaining how he's doing something nice for you.
14: Look, the ROI is pretty good. The return on investment. Back to just facts. Save $1 billion a year in fuel. You talk about affordability agenda. That makes some sense to me. You'd be wise to take advantage of new efficient tires, lower your cost at the pump. And that was borne out in a lot of public testimony. This has been a process over 2+ years. They've been working on this. I think last year there was some effort to move forward. There was some delay. They worked with the tire manufacturers. The vast majority came on board. One did not. One notable one did not. But the vast majority embraced it. But from a consumer's perspective,
2: no, they didn't.
14: Savings is self-evident. And so I think it was a good choice in that respect.
0: It's easy to explain why tire manufacturers, motorcycle companies, I've known my whole life, because back when I used to look at cool motorcycles living in the Midwest, it was always not available in California. Or a different version is sold in California. Or what usually happens, because California is the biggest market in America, is it forces... So the tire company saw the law coming and thought, okay, we better get on board because this is clearly going to happen. And so they had to come up with a way to make it work. But anyway, the whole, it's going to save you money. It's going to save $1 billion. There, like I said, the old style tire is more efficient, but we've all clearly made the personal choice. Mm-hmm. I'm willing to have more expensive tires that get slightly less gas mileage and cost a little more because I think they look cooler. As an American, I feel like I get to make that choice. You made that choice. I made that choice. I don't know if you knowingly made that choice. I knew I made that choice. Yes, it would be, save money if I put on this old style tire that I don't like the look of. But I don't wanna. But the government's saying I'm gonna make. The governor's saying I'm gonna make you, and it's good for you. So suck it up.
2: Right, and the tire companies have said, boy, their estimates of how much more expensive these new demands on tires are going to be are, where is there this math coming from? They're going to be way, way more expensive for drivers. So you're going to spend hundreds of dollars more up front on your new tires than, according to Gavi and his paid liars in the utterly corrupt Newsom administration, you will save, you know, a tenth of a cent, you know, every 2 weeks. For the rest of your life, and you'll come out way ahead. As Gavin said, the return on investment's pretty good.
0: Well, what's going to happen is a lot of people are going to go to Oregon or Nevada or Arizona and get tires to put on their car because they like the tires that came with their car.
2: Right, right. And soon they'll outlaw them and have tire police checking tires. If you're found to have illegal Nevada tires, they'll just slash your tires at the Target store.
0: So what drives this sort of thing? What makes a guy get up in the morning and think, you know what? All these people driving around with their cool-looking tires, I hate that. So I'm going to come up with a way to force them to use tires they don't like. What drives that sort of thing?
2: Especially because the free market, if this actually penciled out, would be delighted to sell you better mileage tires. They would market the crap out of them. People would think, huh, I got to replace my tires. I love that idea. And they would buy them. No, it's just forcing you to allegedly save a teeny tiny bit of, you know, gas, I guess.
0: Well, it's outlawing a style that you clearly chose. To me, it would be the same as if they outlawed high heels and said, it's going to benefit women. It'll be more comfortable. There'll be less ankle injuries and this. So you don't get to choose. It's a benefit. It's a return on investment. Because it's the same thing. It's a style. People have chosen a style of tire that is less efficient, but we chose it ourselves. We know that. It's a decision we got to make.
2: Yeah. This reminds me of our discussion last hour about the college kids being asked about socialism and how easy it was to explode their argument. I mean, it was effortless. It took about 10 seconds to convince them, oh, socialism's a terrible system. It's unfair to those who work hard. In the same way, it's the same sort of reasoning that brings you, for instance, in California, making it impossible for the refineries to operate in California. And they are closing one after the other, and soon there will be very few indeed, and gas will continue to get more and more expensive in California. So California has to spend more money to out-of-state refineries and or trucking gasoline from horrific regimes that don't give a crap about the environment, that pollute many times more than California refineries do, and you got to pollute to get the gas there to California. So that is the enlightened mind of the environmentalist in the California government. It's so self-evidently stupid.
0: Hey, is anybody snapped a picture of Gavin Newsom in an Escalade with low-profile tires or whatever it is that he rides around in? I guarantee you he drives around in a cool vehicle that's got low-profile tires that don't qualify. Almost guaranteed.
2: Yeah, I don't know.
0: Whatever. Good for you. Aren't you fantastic? I don't understand the way you people look at the world.
2: They look at the world through the lens of, will this get me congratulations from people who think like me? They don't even ask whether it will be effective or good for the taxpayer or is smart public policy. They don't care. They just want to be lauded by their peers.
0: Well, you could just start at Freedom and I get to have whatever kind of tire I want.
2: Right, exactly. So Simply Safe is celebrating their 20th anniversary, and it's not surprising. 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
0: That's one of the things that drives me crazy about hardcore, like people who let economics rule the world, and that, like, everybody's always going to choose what's clearly the best idea for rational reasons. Mm-hmm. What most people drive every day is completely irrational. You don't need four-wheel drive. You don't need anything that big. The kind of tires Gavin Newsom's talking about, would obviously they would last longer and you get better gas money. But we didn't do that because we wanted something that looked cool and felt cool. And we get to.
2: Right. Economics has finally started to realize that, and it's become a much more interesting field now. There are some great groundbreaking psychological economists. That's not the term they use, but behavioral economists. Yeah, super good. But yeah, just the nanny state, the overregulated, choking business, bleeding population, driving business out one after another, nanny state of California. I said nanny state twice. I apologize.
0: I hope somebody keeps track of how many hours are spent on cable and network news on television as I'm looking at all the TVs. National debt hitting $40 trillion versus Harry and Meghan returning to Britain. So far, looking at my televisions, Harry and Meghan is winning the race by a lot.
2: Hello! I have some fascinating Harry and Meghan information for you coming up.
0: Can't wait to kick those two some more. That's next.
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0: It shouldn't be the number one news story of the day, but it's feeling like it is. Prince Harry and Meghan returning to Great Britain.
2: Hello, says Great Britain to the returning prince and his sexy American actress bride.
0: How long ago was it they made such a big deal of leaving because they didn't want to be part of the royal family and Great Britain is too oppressive or something?
2: I don't know and I don't care. I don't care about any of this, and yet I got sucked into the story. Why are they really moving back to Great Britain? I've become convinced it's because they have kids, and they want the kids to know the family, especially because King Chuck is about to die.
0: You think he is?
2: So, yeah, he's I can't remember the term they used, but his cancer treatment is in a not very aggressive stage at this point.
0: What cancer does
2: and
0: he have?
2: And he's 77. I don't remember. Prostate cancer, maybe, but one of the more aggressive. I don't remember precisely, but he's 77 years old. He's said to not be doing super great. He's not going to live a ton longer, and they want their kids to know their grandpa.
0: Well, who's going
2: to? So
0: that's a good reason. But who's going to be king?
2: When he
0: dies,
2: Wills, Prince William.
0: That's the bald guy.
2: Yeah, Yeah, the respectable one.
0: Jeez,
2: yeah.
0: He's young. He could be king. Well, he'll be king the rest of my life unless something happens.
2: Yeah, well, that's exciting. Yeah, I don't care about any of this. But so my I can't believe you of all people are talking about this. I want to get to the interesting part because I don't give a crap about the royalty. So my suspicion was they were moving back because they bought an enormous pad in Malibu for almost $15 million back in 2020. Okay. And I read this 3 days later, their company took out a $9.5 million loan from City National Bank, an adjustable rate mortgage that started at 2.49.
0: Oh.
2: Yeah, good move getting an adjustable, you morons.
0: Oh.
2: At the time. And it's climbed as high as 7.5%.
0: Wow.
2: It's capable of climbing as high as 7.5%. Once it resets in just a couple of years. So it hasn't adjusted yet. But anyway, so my thought was nobody watches their crappy documentaries or wants to listen to their crappy podcast. So all of their business prospects are going teats up. And they've got this enormous pad. And here's where it gets interesting. So since they took out that mortgage, the loan... A loan runs somewhere between $40,000 and $43,000 a month.
0: Oh my God! $43,000 a month house payment.
2: That's north of $480,000 a year before taxes, insurance, or a single gardener gets paid for their enormous mansion on a big plot of land. And the tax bill. Let's see. The county tax history says that. They're now paying $150,000 a year in property taxes.
0: Oh my God!
2: And in general, the cost of ownership is at least $600,000 a year, and without any labor cost for a pad that big. And a wise man once told me, and I have found this to be true: Joe, big house, big bills. It's true. They've got such a ginormous monthly nut to make that they're trying to unload this mansion, allegedly, and go back to Britain to figure out what they want to do. But it's because nobody wants to watch their crappy stuff.
0: Well, I wonder if they were misled somewhat by, you know, you grow up in Great Britain as a royal and you think, wow, everybody's into everything we do all the time.
2: Yeah,
0: and then you move to America or anywhere else and realize, wow, people don't give a crap about the royal family anywhere else.
2: We've got to compete on the merits? Oh, my God. So, anyway, the interesting part, I thought, was just the carrying costs of a property that big and expensive.
0: I remember the South Park episode shortly after they got here that was so funny. It was Prince Harry on the roof of the house with a bullhorn. Leave us alone! We want our privacy! Mocking the idea that you keep talking about how you want privacy, but you're on TV and in our face every single day. If you want privacy, go away.
2: Right, right. Well, they're going back to merry old England, home of the static economy and socialism and a growing problem with angry Muslims. Good luck.
0: Heavy lies the head with an adjustable rate mortgage. That's what I say.
2: Well said.
1: Armstrong and Getty.
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11: For the fourth straight year, a local baseball team will represent Nevada in the Little League World Series. Paseo Verde is making their second appearance in 3 years in Williamsport, Pennsylvania. The team from Henderson will take on the winners of the Great Lakes Regional at 11 o'clock this morning on ESPN. The second of three preseason games for the Las Vegas Raiders is tonight in Houston. First-year head coach Clint Kubiak hasn't announced a starting quarterback, though it's assumed Kirk Cousins will take the opening snaps, and top overall NFL draft pick Fernando Mendoza is expected to see a lot of playing time. Kickoff set for 5 o'clock this evening on Fox 5. The Las Vegas Aces wrap up their season-long five-game homestand tonight at Michelob Ultra Arena. The defending WNBA champs need a win over the Connecticut Sun to keep pace with Golden State and Indiana. Tip goes up at 7.
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33: There are a couple of challenges on our valley roadways right now. In North Las Vegas, new accident on 15 northbound at Lamb. That's on both the left and right shoulders. At least nothing's blocked there. Northbound 15 at Lamb Boulevard. Downtown Las Vegas, always a busy area at this time of day. I-11 northbound before Eastern is the scene of a new accident. Northbound I-11 approaching Eastern. Watch for some slowdown in that area. And on the east side surface streets, injury accident at the intersection of Charleston and Hollywood Boulevard. Another couple of days of this extreme heat warning, which is expected to expire at 8 o'clock tomorrow night. Today's highs going back up to 109 degrees. It is 91 right now. 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
5: Wait a second. I was just asking Michael in his ear, how are the other jokes? And he gave me the so-so sign.
6: Yeah.
5: I remember last joke we played, I didn't even understand what it was. And I said, give me your best joke. Out of 7 jokes, that was the best joke you had. And it was like, I don't even know what that was.
6: Well, we don't need crappy
5: jokes. No, we're better off with no joke than a bad joke.
6: There's no quota system here.
5: Nope, there's not. So they're all sucky?
7: No, they're not all sucky, but they're just not, you know, laugh out loud funny. I mean, you know, knee-slapping funny.
6: How about the lovely Cat Timpf and the frat house cocaine bust joke? I want to hear that one.
8: 13 Penn State fraternity brothers were busted in a cocaine trafficking ring. Authorities got suspicious when they started making it to morning classes.
5: That's
6: not good. Fine is not good. Fine is not our standard around here, sir.
5: What puts it above the Mendoza line for me is if it brings a story to the... So it's got like a news element.
7: Yeah.
5: A clever little comment. So we got that news story on, which I don't think we touched on yet. The big cocaine bust at a college. What?
6: Oh, yeah.
5: Okay.
6: The fact that they were having pledges, like, do the drug mule work is just...
5: Yeah, that's not
6: astonishingly
5: cool.
6: Ballsy.
5: Yeah.
6: What you're running a criminal enterprise. The idea is to keep as few people in the know as possible. Anyway, follow-up on the national debt thing. It'll be very, very short. Very short. Not at all depressing. Well, slightly depressing. Very depressing. It's going to get worse because U.S. Treasuries, what we use to borrow, to overspend, are getting more and more expensive because more and more the market is saying, you know how the U.S. was like rock solid and you knew they could repay their debt? And so we demand low interest rates because there's 100% chance we'll get our money back. Well, that's not true anymore. More and more people are saying, yeah, the U.S. is looking a little shaky.
5: Yeah.
6: And so those borrowing costs just keep rising. Oh, boy. Moving along.
5: So I can't believe how many people have asked me about the GLP-1 that I went on with. Clearly, I mean, they have all said it to me that I've been thinking about it myself. So there's pretty much two categories, people that are on it and people who are thinking about going on it, it seems.
6: Yeah.
5: And it's gone from, I guess the market got saturated really fast with people who have actual medical conditions because of obesity or diabetes or whatever, to people who are overweight, otherwise no problem, but want to lose weight, down to now it's the, I just want to lose a couple of pounds crowd, I guess, because lots of people are asking me, I want to lose 5 pounds, 10 pounds, 15 or whatever. And how's it going? So there's going to be a lot of people on it in the near future. It's still

0: weird. Maybe you get used to it after a while, the idea that it's 4 in the afternoon and you haven't eaten yet and it's never even crossed your mind. It's just weird. It's like, I probably should eat. The human body needs nutrition. So I'm having to work at making sure I get it. Oh, the reason I brought this up was, so I was talking to a dude over in the sales area, and his brother went on to it. He said, he looks frail now. And I said, that's not the look I'm going for. That is not, as a single man, frail is not what I'm trying to dial in. So I don't know how you avoid that at some point.
1: Yeah, well, it can cause you to lose muscle mass, so you right. have to keep exercising.
0: And you have to take in a tremendous amount of protein. I was doing the research on this. I don't even know how I'm going to get that much protein. I'm going to have to sit here eating eggs the entire time. I'm talking to you, chomping on eggs the entire show. Yeah.
1: All right. So here's your tease I'm not going to pay off. Piece in the Washington Post, why you should never walk barefoot on a hotel carpet. I had to stop reading it. Because if I didn't, I would never be able to stay in a hotel again.
0: Wow. I want to hear
1: so
0: this.
1: Obvious. Gross.
0: Obviously, I want
1: to
0: hear
1: I'm not going to tell you. No.
0: I got to know this.
1: No, I can't.
0: And you're probably talking about, I wonder what level of hotel they're talking about. I stayed in among the crappiest. Well, it wasn't that bad, but it was the dingiest hotel. That's true. Dingiest hotel I've ever stayed in my life. We'll have to talk about that later. I mean, they hadn't changed a thing in that hotel since 1978, guaranteed.
2: Was this an hourly hotel?
0: And everything was the same shade of yellow, not on purpose. Either because the plastic stuff had faded, because back in the day you could smoke in your rooms and so everything had smoke damage, or that was the color of the day. Between those three things, everything in the room was the same shade of kind of smoke-stained yellow. The outlets, the tub, the tile, the carpet.
1: Welcome to dingy-ass suites. Do you have a reservation?
0: I wish I'd have taken a video of it. I don't know why I didn't. We got there so late and I was so tired, but it was like a museum. I said, oh my God, it had a stove and stuff. It was like one of those kind of places, but it was all 70s equipment. Really wild. I got to tell why later at some point. If you miss it, get the podcast.
3: Armstrong and Getty.
0: Hey, Armstrong and Getty here, and if you're up before dawn and still at it when the sun goes down, you've got the kind of grit that made this country great.
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6: Breaking news this hour from Town Hall. I'm Rich Tom Thomason. On the heels of President Trump's announcement that he plans to meet with North Korean dictator Kim Jong-un by year's end, there's another North Korean missile launch. South Korea's military says the North has fired off roughly 10 short-range ballistic missiles toward the sea. It was another night of terror for war-weary civilians in Ukraine as Russia launched yet another large-scale attack. The BBC's Dan Johnson is in the capital, Kiev.
7: Air raid sirens sounded across the city, quickly followed by the impact of around 20 Russian missiles. Targets are as yet unclear, but a children's hospital and a school were damaged, and power supplies were disrupted for some communities. There are reports of people trapped in a residential building and a bomb shelter. A large proportion of the country was under prolonged air raid alert through the night because of incoming missile and drone attacks.
6: At least 16 people were killed in the latest Russian assault. The national debt has hit another record high, soaring to $40 trillion, and it's still growing. President Trump continues to rail against Fed interest rate policy.
8: We have a very powerful country, and we're powering through these ridiculous interest rates. It's a very unfair system, and I've said it now for a long time. When our country does well, interest rates should go down. Every time I hear our country's doing well, I say, oh, it's too bad because they lift up interest rates. They should drop interest rates because it means we have a strong country.
6: Federal aviation safety investigators are at an airport near Harrisburg, Pennsylvania. That's where a small plane, a Cessna, collided last evening with a state police helicopter. The copter was on a training mission at the time. The pilot of the plane was killed. The two state troopers on the helicopter were injured. Watching Wall Street, the Dow is down about 303 points. The Nasdaq off 156. More on these stories at townhall.com.
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9: 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Rents are dropping throughout the Las Vegas Valley. The apartment rental platform Zumper reports in some portions of Southern Nevada, a one-bedroom apartment has seen its rent drop by almost 19% compared to July of last year. Las Vegas also leads the country when it comes to rental concessions. Zillow's latest rental report says nearly 52% of Las Vegas area apartment listings offered some sort of concessions, the highest rate in the nation. Now, the national average is at about 40%. Local rental officials say the increase comes after a pandemic-era boom in apartment construction due to low interest rates as well as strong demand. Much of that new supply has hit the Las Vegas market over the past year and a half, giving renters more options and putting more pressure on landlords to offer those concessions. Las Vegas home sales, meanwhile, were up last month while the median sales price dropped. Las Vegas Realtors reports 2,046 previously owned single-family homes were sold last month here in Southern Nevada, up 1.2% from July of last year. The median sales price of homes sold last month was $480,000, down 1% from the same time last year. More than 7,400 single-family homes listed for sale in July got no offers, a more than 4% increase year over year, but 80% did sell within 60 days. And it may come as no surprise, Las Vegas not pedestrian friendly. The shoe company Kudu recently analyzed pedestrian fatality rates and walk scores for 35 major cities across the country, and it gave Las Vegas a score of just 25 out of 100, ranking it 30th out of the 35. Take AM 670 wherever you go. 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
10: Still working out one accident being reported in the downtown Las Vegas area. Traveling north on I-11 before Eastern. I-11 northbound approaching Eastern. That is the only reported accident on the freeways right now. Got a pair of wrecks, though, on Charleston. East Charleston westbound after I-11. Also on West Charleston. Westbound Charleston at Shadow Lane. A couple of right lanes are blocked there. In the southwest, intersection of Russell and Arville also being cleared of an accident. We're halfway through an extreme heat warning, which started on Tuesday. It's set to expire tomorrow night. Today's high is expected to hit 109. Wind gusts around 20 miles per hour. It's already 93 degrees at the airport. I'm Mark Thomas with your on-time traffic, brought to you by Meineke Car Care Centers on AM 670 KMZQ.
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16: Today, Trump said that the U.S. is currently not engaged in any talks with Iran. Well, we're out of missiles, so now we're hitting them with the silent treatment.
0: Made me laugh, even though it's a horrifying idea. More on the wars, and that was plural on purpose, in a second.
1: You don't know why we're taking out your missile batteries. I'm not going to tell you. Coming up, friends. Education has been solved. How to teach the kids, how to teach them successfully, miraculous cure, because of progressive politics, the education establishment, and the media are trying to ignore it. Get your bandana, get your axe handle, you're going to want to go to the streets. I'm going to tell you about the Mississippi miracle a little bit later on. It's actually, it makes me angry when something that would be so good is suppressed. The fact that it's been identified and everybody can do it is good news. But that battle coming up a little bit later on. Plus, I have been browbeaten by Jack and Katie and Michael into bringing you the why you should never go barefoot in a hotel room story, even though I was so disgusted I had to stop reading it halfway through, partly because I've got to check into a hotel tomorrow, for the love of God.
0: So. Katie read it and said it was pretty bad.
1: Oh, Katie.
17: The words that rhyme with schmeekle fatter.
1: That's if only it were just fecal matter. Stay with us. You'll be grateful for the fecal matter.
0: Can I get the room with only fecal matter? I will say at the front desk.
1: It's an extra $10. Oh, that's fine. That's okay.
0: Whatever the cost.
1: Oh, boy.
0: Okay, so got that story coming up. I was about to do the most uncomfortable transition tease ever.
1: Oh no. Do we need transition music?
0: Yeah. Anything.
1: Michael, you'd be so kind. Anytime a transition is just too jarring, we go with the transition music.
0: Because this is like the most serious story on earth. That's good. We haven't talked at all about that woman who murdered her kids who clearly went crazy.
1: Oh yeah, the postpartum psychosis. Thing. Yeah.
0: That's a damned interesting story. Is she guilty of something? Should she be in a loony bin? Should she not? It's not her fault at all because she went crazy.
17: Have they confirmed that that's actually what happened, or is she just utilizing that as a defense?
1: I have not heard any persuasive argument that it's phony.
17: Okay.
1: That's not to say that I've heard every word of testimony and I should be trusted, but no, I have not heard her. I mean, like, everybody close to her is testifying that she was seriously struggling and begging for help.
0: Oh, and telling people I'm not safe to be around. And
1: right, and my brain isn't working right. Yeah, so, you know, one of the reasons I haven't brought up the story on the show is that human beings yearn for justice. It's part of our DNA. It's in all of our legal codes, our religions, just everything. We crave justice. And sometimes there are things that are horrible and there's no win there. Mm-hmm. All there is tragedy and sadness. And this might be one of those. So, oh boy.
17: So, Joe, I think you were off. When I called in while I was on maternity leave, but I dealt with pretty
1: I've
17: severe...
1: been a little off since childhood, well, Katie, I mean, but anyway.
17: You were not on the show. You've been off permanently,
1: yes.
17: But you know
1: yes.
17: what I mean. But I called in and I talked to Jack. One of the biggest hurdles that I've had to jump after having our son was postpartum anxiety.
1: Yeah.
17: And it shut me down big time. So this is a very real thing, and that's why there's hotlines to call for stuff like this. But when I was reading this story, I mean, if she's not just using that as a defense, this is really a legit issue that needs to be handled. Yeah.
0: In my not deep dive on this, but following a little bit every day on the news, there's lots of, like Joe was talking about, texts, emails, phone calls, conversations where she's telling people.
17: Yeah.
0: Yeah.
1: Yeah.
0: I'm suicidal. Yeah. I'm homicidal. I'm out of my mind.
1: Right. My brain isn't working. Yeah. And the postpartum depression thing is pretty well known. It affects, is it one out of five or six women?
17: It's one in eight, and then one in five actually get help.
1: Okay, but anxiety is rarer than that, but it's not rare, and postpartum psychosis is pretty damn rare. But
0: I mean,
1: given the number of live births in the United States, if it's one out of 1,000, well, then you've got dozens of women, dozens and dozens of women who are suffering from it. So it needs to be better understood, and you know, people recognize it and say, oh, this is X, because if you know what something is, you're much more likely to know what to do about it, even if it's very, very difficult. But yeah, it's just so sad.
17: I think it's great that you guys are talking about it, because I know when I started feeling it, like I kind of knew what it was, but I was embarrassed because I felt like, why I'm strong. Why am I feeling this way? And I neglected it for like 2 weeks before I finally went, okay, I gotta do something about this.
0: Wow.
17: Yeah.
1: Yeah. There are some people who I love very much who have suffered from some pretty serious anxiety problems. And the way it was described to me is your fight or flight goes into like fourth gear.
17: Yeah.
1: And you can look around and say, this is not rational. There's no reason for me to be feeling like, and feeling is the wrong word. My brain chemicals are telling me there's a guy with a knife coming through my door.
17: Yeah.
1: Biological reaction, neurological reaction. How terrible.
17: Yeah, and I was telling Jack about this. There's something called phantom crying. So I was in the, I can't tell you, I was in the shower and I jumped out of the shower three different times because I thought I heard my son screaming.
0: He
17: was just sleeping. But my brain kept playing his cry back, and I kept running out because I thought something was wrong with him.
0: That would drive you crazy.
17: Throughout the night, probably like 15 times a night, I heard him screaming.
1: Oh, Lord.
17: Dead asleep. And it's, you know, and especially if, you know, your loved ones deal with anxiety prior to this, you're way more susceptible. And I've been dealing with anxiety since I was like 16. So when it hit, I was like, okay, I kind of know what this is, but I felt insane.
1: Yeah. Wow.
0: Man, we all get dealt a hand of cards. Like, I got two kids. One of them has serious anxiety problems, always has, and probably always will. And then the other one, I couldn't make anxious. There's no way. Shouldn't you care about this? How do you not care about this?
17: I long for that.
0: He does not get worried about anything.
1: Wow. Yeah. And it's all getting more and more in the modern world for reasons we've discussed many times, and you know, everybody's kind of groping for the right answer.
0: I'm definitely closer to my other son with the I probably should care about this, but I just don't. I just I'm good with the, is there a name for anti-anxiety? People who don't get anxious enough about various things. I was having this conversation with my brother because he's a worrier, which is kind of fits in with the whole anxiety thing.
1: Yeah.
0: And I was giving him examples of things that I probably should worry about and I don't worry about. I hadn't seen my driver's license in like a year. I had no idea where it was. He said, that would drive me crazy. I said, I just figured it'll turn up. He said, what if you get pulled over? I'm sure they could look it up. I have a driver's license. I just don't have the physical driver's license. I'm sure I'd be fine. And I went, how often do you get pulled over? I said, never. So I'm not worried about it. And he couldn't believe that I wasn't like dealing with it that day. I was like, I haven't even dealt with it in the last year.
1: What is the opposite of anxious? Not giving a crap?
17: Not giving an F-us.
1: Clueless? No, that's not right.
17: Apathy?
1: I know. Well,
0: apathy
1: that's,
0: is as, pretty good.
1: As I am a planner and you are not, it's definitely, I've noticed this tendency through our careers. But, you know, it is what it is.
0: Well, I know, it's like my
1: what are you going to do? Be different.
0: I don't plan vacations, and I've talked to a lot of people who say that would just drive them crazy, not knowing where they're not having their hotel booked. I don't have a hotel booked. I don't know where we're going to stay. I don't have the slightest idea.
1: Yeah, see, I
0: don't know where we're going. I don't know any of those things.
17: Oh, my God. I would just explode with anxiety if I did that.
0: Yeah, and I can't even imagine being concerned about it. Like, I can't. It's difficult. I believe that it's true for other people, but I can't, like, feel like caring about Yeah, I'm driving all day long. At some point, I'll get tired and we'll stay somewhere.
1: I don't know. What is the opposite of anxious? An extreme in the other direction.
17: We'll just call
0: dumb?
17: It Jack.
0: Could be dumb.
1: That's a good one. As a guy who, and I hope this is fairly evident, I kind of like words. I'm fascinated by this. I'm going to fixate this on this all day long.
0: The opposite of anxious. Somebody who goes too far the other direction.
1: Yeah, too far the other way.
14: Mm-hmm. Yeah, how about just carefree?
0: Could be.
1: That's not bad, Michael. It's still got a positive ring, and I'd like it to be more insulting.
0: Yeah, well, why it shouldn't have some... Carefree works as a term to describe, I think, not worrying about things you shouldn't worry about. But there are things I should be more concerned about, and I'm not. So
1: apathetic?
0: That's where you got to factor it in.
1: Is it apathetic? Heedless?
0: It's funny watching it in someone else because my oldest is the same way. Like,
14: unconcerned?
0: Unconcerned. How do you not care about this? Oh.
17: And to someone who deals with, like, caring about everything way too much, that sounds like a dream.
1: Yeah.
0: It's kind of
1: nice. I wish I could take a pill. Yeah. It's funny, though. You're talking about your son. It was like, so when we first got started in talk radio in 1998, we had bosses and people around us who really wanted us to do traditional talk radio, where you'd come up with a topic, then you'd set the table for like 3-4 minutes, then you'd take calls for the rest of the hour. One topic,
17: no.
1: 1 hour, every hour. And I get it. That was the way it had been done. We didn't really want to do that. But one topic we quickly discovered didn't work is, why don't you care about this? Why don't people care about the national debt?
0: Right.
1: If people don't care, they don't care about why they don't care.
0: Took us a while to figure out that we're getting no calls on why don't you care about this.
1: So going to your son and saying, you've got to stop caring about this. He doesn't care about caring about it. So he's not going to care about it. You're wasting your time.
0: We have some breaking news we should mention, and then maybe we'll dig into more of it before we come back. All right.
1: Don't, for God's sake, in the next 5 minutes, walk barefoot on a carpet in a hotel. Until we come back, okay?
0: Right. Eric Swalwell, he was congressperson in California, wanted to be a U.S. senator, wanted to be president at one point.
1: Nancy, did the bang bang with frang frang.
0: Nancy Pelosi, protege, ended up, he was sleeping with a Chinese spy and a variety of other things. Eric Swalwell reportedly stopped at the airport. All his electronic devices were seized. The FBI seized additional evidence from his home today. And we'll have more of the details coming up on that. They raided his home and stopped him at the airport and took all his stuff.
1: Did the bang bang with Fang Fang. Now he's headed for Sing Sing. I'm Joe Getty. Is Sing Sing still open? I don't know.
0: Any chance he's actually a Chinese spy or something?
1: Don't know.
18: You don't bust the trust.
0: Oh, that's right. He got kicked out of that guy's house for busting the trust.
1: That's right. And you don't bust the trust.
0: That's
1: you certainly
0: cool.
1: shouldn't.
0: Anyway, so lots on the way. Stay here.
19: Armstrong and Getty.
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0: We'll try to get the details on the whole Eric Swalwell story. That's something. I hope it's not just a Cash Patel Trump punishing people you hate thing. Swalwell's definitely got, you know, serious issues with his Chinese spy girlfriend. But anyway, more on that later.
1: Indeed. Plus, education's been solved in America. It's absolutely been solved, but blue states are ignoring it because it doesn't work for A, teachers' unions, and B, politicians. And it is so sad. You're going to want to grab a pitchfork and a bandana and take to the streets. Anyway, but the good news is the answer has been found. But this, quickly, the crew has talked me into this. I didn't want to do it. Here's this hotel inspector with AAA. And she does white glove tests.
0: I want that job. That'd be fun.
1: Oh, I'm not sure it would be. But she couldn't find something, I guess, in her hotel room one night, and she had white tights on and kind of crawled around for like 20 seconds. to look under the bed and under things. At the end of the inspection, I had brown... Oh, she was doing an inspection. I had brown circles on my white pantyhose, said the Virginia-based inspector. And TV remotes and light switches regularly appear on the list of germiest spots in hotel rooms, but carpets, for some inexplicable reason, often get away clean, so to speak. Hotel carpeting is a germ trap.
0: Was this at a Motel 5 or a Super 7? I mean, what level of hotel was it?
1: Well, see, that's the problem. Now, in a couple of our beloved markets, we endorse zero-res carpet cleaning. They do a fabulous job in a lot of ways. And they made the point to us years and years ago, a carpet is a filter. And like every filter, it must be either replaced or cleaned because it catches stuff. That's what a filter is. And shoe dust, dirt, pollen, mold, spores, pesticide, anything that can be tracked in, any body stuff, hair, and then the little sons of guns that eat that stuff for a living, nature's trash men, these tiny little mites and microorganisms and the rest of it in the carpets. A dirty carpet is teeming with life. And then as you walk across it, it kicks it up into the air. It's a lot of it's invisible. And gets into your clothes and your bedding or into your lungs or whatever. Oh my God, it's such a bad story.
17: I hate every element of this.
0: Well, what's the thing on the list that grossed you out the most, Katie or Joe?
17: I saw someone, or I part of this said when people scratch and the skin flakes.
0: Yeah. Obviously that's true. It's just the sort of thing we try not to think about, I guess.
1: Yeah. Maybe the worst part, other than the little bugs, is the people track in like everything they step in outside, and because the carpets aren't like thoroughly clean, that includes poo-poo, of course.
0: Who's
1: dog and human
0: poo?
1: Fecal
0: matter. Where do you walk?
1: It happens
17: anywhere in California.
1: Yeah, but reports have detected all sorts of horrendous bacteria as well.
0: So what do they suggest? You put on those little plastic booties over your shoes before you go in, then sit down on the bed, take off your shoes, put the plastic booties back on, and never let your feet touch the carpet?
1: The short takeaway, because we don't have enough time for anything more, is no skin-to-skin. Just avoid skin-to-skin contact with the carpeting to whatever extent is possible.
0: Ew. Take flip-flops, yes. I guess, with you.
1: Yeah.
0: Walk around in flip-flops.
1: Slippers, yeah.
0: All right.
1: Gross.
2: Armstrong and Getty.
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8: The second of three preseason games for the Las Vegas Raiders is tonight in Houston. First-year head coach Clint Kubiak hasn't announced a starting quarterback, though it's assumed Kirk Cousins will take the opening snaps. And top overall NFL draft pick Fernando Mendoza is expected to see a lot of playing time. Kickoff set for 5 o'clock this evening on Fox 5. For the fourth straight year, a local baseball team will represent Nevada in the Little League World Series. Paseo Verde is making their second appearance in 3 years in Williamsport, Pennsylvania. The team from Henderson will take on the winners of the Great Lakes Regional at 11 o'clock this morning on ESPN. The Las Vegas Aces wrap up their season-long five-game homestand tonight at Michelob Ultra Arena. The defending WNBA champs need a win over the Connecticut Sun to keep pace with Golden State and Indiana. Tip goes up at 7.
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15: Our freeway travels go. We are getting the all clear from Nevada State Police as on accidents. On Charleston, got a couple. One on the west side, Charleston westbound at Shadow Lane. Some lanes are blocked there on Charleston westbound at Shadow. Also on east Charleston, still clearing up the on-ramp from Charleston to get onto I-11 southbound. In the southwest on the streets, injury accident, Russell Road eastbound before Arville. That's also taking up the right lane. Couple more days of the extreme heat warning, and that includes today, so that's good. It expires tomorrow night around 8 o'clock, but today's high temperature expected to go back to 109 degrees, wind gusts around 20 miles per hour, currently 93 degrees. 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

0: harm students in non-academic ways and tends to help them academically. But of course, it is upsetting for kids, frustrating for families, and unpleasant for educators. Unfortunately, that's probably part of why that works. What matters most is not the students who are retained, but what the policy does to adult behavior, said an education reporter, Chad Alderman. Mississippi required schools to notify parents when their child was off track and to craft individual reading plans for those with reading deficiencies. In other words, the threat of retention may have shifted behavior in important ways for everybody.
1: Right. And that makes sense. But the problem that would be in like most of your public schools, like public schools I'm associated with, it would be very difficult to figure out, unless you're going to sit down and have your kid read aloud to you. And then, like, you have an understanding of where they should be at that grade. I don't know how you would know that, because the school's not doing it for you. They're not giving you an accurate assessment of where they are.
0: Right. So why aren't schools doing the things we've been talking about? I want to get into that next hour.
1: That's one
0: There's no more important thing in the world than this story.
1: One of the most frustrating things I've ever had in my life was when a group of people, like five people in a meeting, said, he's at this level. And I found out very quickly, no, he's not. Why did you tell me that? That's a freaking lie. Either you know that or you should know that or something.
0: Wrong incentives and disincentives. Yep.
1: If you missed a segment of the show, get the podcast Armstrong and Getty on demand.
0: More to come.
2: Armstrong and Getty.
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9: News this hour at Town Hall. I'm Bob Agnew in Washington. The national debt has surpassed a record $40 trillion, highlighting the impact of defense costs, social programs, and interest on the deficit. The milestone comes just 5 months after hitting $39 trillion. Experts say the growing debt is already affecting Americans by raising borrowing costs and lowering wages. President Trump says the U.S. and Canada have a trade deal, but the key terms still remain unclear.
10: Canada and the U.S. are reportedly moving closer to finalizing a trade agreement that would avert President Trump's threatened 50% tariffs. A senior Canadian official calls the emerging terms a very good deal for Canada, but cautions negotiations are not complete. Still, Trump says
11: they called yesterday and they gave us the points that we had to have. Very fair deal for both.
10: And the president predicts U.S. farmers and manufacturers will benefit.
11: Our farmers were paying tremendous tariffs into Canada, and those tariffs are going to be totally eviscerated down to zero.
10: Trump's tariffs would hit about 5% of Canadian exports to the U.S. in Thomas, Washington.
9: Russia's launched a massive nighttime aerial attack on Kiev using missiles and drones. At least 16 people in the city and surrounding region have been killed. After embroiling themselves and the entire royal family in nonstop drama for the past several years, it appears Prince Harry and wife Meghan are set to make a return to the U.K.
12: Britain's Prince Harry and Meghan have decided to return to the U.K. for an extended stay this fall. The Associated Press has learnt of their decision to return without resuming their roles as working members of the royal family. The anonymous source also said that King Charles III was alerted to the decision on Sunday and wasn't told about it during the couple's visit to the UK last month. Harry and Meghan's children are 7 and 5 and have already enrolled at British schools. They will start classes in September. Karen Chamas, London.
9: More of these stories at Town Hall.
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7: 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Rents are dropping throughout the Las Vegas Valley. The apartment rental platform Zumper reports in some portions of Southern Nevada, a one-bedroom apartment has seen its rent drop by almost 19% compared to July of last year. Las Vegas also leads the country when it comes to rental concessions. Zillow's latest rental report says nearly 52% of Las Vegas area apartment listings offered some sort of concessions, the highest rate in the nation. Now, the national average is at about 40%. Local rental officials say the increase comes after a pandemic-era boom in apartment construction due to low interest rates as well as strong demand. Much of that new supply has hit the Las Vegas market over the past year and a half, giving renters more options and putting more pressure on landlords to offer those concessions. Las Vegas home sales, meanwhile, were up last month while the median sales price dropped. Las Vegas Realtors reports 2,046 previously owned single-family homes were sold last month here in Southern Nevada, up 1.2% from July of last year. The median sales price of homes sold last month was $480,000, down 1% from the same time last year. More than 7,400 single-family homes listed for sale in July got no offers, a more than 4% increase year over year, but 80% did sell within 60 days. And it may come as no surprise, Las Vegas not pedestrian friendly. The shoe company Kudu recently analyzed pedestrian fatality rates and walk scores for 35 major cities across the country, and it gave Las Vegas a score of just 25 out of 100, ranking it 30th out of the 35. Take AM 670 wherever you go. 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
5: Welcome back in, Clay and Buck. We got a bunch of people who want to weigh in. We're talking about all the controversial issues of the day. Data centers are the latest. And Lisa in Texas wants to weigh in. Lisa, fire away.
6: Hi, I love your show. Never miss it.
5: Thank you.
6: Yes, sir. We in San Antonio, Texas, we get less than 30 inches per year of rain. And when you're averaging over 100 degrees, we don't have any water. We're not allowed to water yards. We're not allowed to fill swimming pools. So data centers in Central Texas can't.
5: Let me ask you this, Lisa. How many golf courses does San Antonio have?
6: Probably quite a few, because we have a lot
5: does
6: of
5: any, and my question would just be, does anyone ever say we don't have enough rain to be able to have all the golf courses that we have in San Antonio?
6: Yeah.
5: Some people do. Okay. Thank you for the call, because we're coming up on a break. What I would say is I understand if you're concerned about resource allocation and where it goes. A golf course, as Buck pointed out, uses 20 times as much as the average data center does. There are tons of golf courses everywhere that I've ever been in Texas, to the credit of people of Texas.
7: There are 33 golf courses in San Antonio, Texas.
5: 33 golf courses in San Antonio. Has anybody ever said we can't have the golf courses because we don't get enough rain? They're saying it about data centers. Why? Good question, I think.
8: 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Clay Travis and Buck Sexton.
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0: After battling pancreatic cancer linked to his time at Ground Zero, Daniel Foley passed away at 46 years old. 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
8: News this hour at Town Hall. I'm Bob Agnew in Washington. More civilians have died in Russia's ongoing assault on Ukraine.
9: A Russian missile barrage has killed at least 12 people in Ukraine's capital as Ukraine continued to strike targets inside Russia. Cell phone footage captured by Kyiv resident Yehor Konovalov showed a flaming plume of orange smoke rise from the capital's horizon. The strikes hit 12 locations across Kyiv, damaging residential buildings, a medical facility, and an educational institution. Emergency crews scrambled to put out buildings on fire and pull out people who were trapped under the rubble. I'm Karen Chemas.
8: Brazil becoming a key global battleground now for rare earth minerals.
10: The South American country has the world's second largest reserves behind China and is attracting Western investors after Beijing restricted rare earth exports last year. As of June, nearly half of Brazil's rare earth exploration applications were held by foreign-linked firms. The U.S. and Australia lead in mining requests, and Brazil's only commercial rare earth producer is now owned by a U.S. firm.
8: Pressure is building again on the bond market. We get more on that from Damian Troisi.
11: I'm Damian Troisi, and this is Markets in a Minute. Stocks fell in morning trading on Wall Street Thursday, and bond yields rose amid a jump in oil prices. The S&P 500 index fell 0.3%. The Dow fell 0.6%. The Nasdaq Composite fell 0.6%. Oil prices rose and worsened worries about inflation, sending bond yields higher in the Treasury market. Bond yields have been rising throughout the summer over concerns about inflation. Walmart slumped after giving a disappointing forecast for its upcoming quarter. Results from retailers are being closely watched amid stubbornly high inflation squeezing household budgets. Damian Troisi, New York.
8: You'll find more on these stories at townhall.com.
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14: 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Rents are dropping throughout the Las Vegas Valley. The apartment rental platform Zumper reports in some portions of Southern Nevada, a one-bedroom apartment has seen its rent drop by almost 19% compared to July of last year. Las Vegas also leads the country when it comes to rental concessions. Zillow's latest rental report says nearly 52% of Las Vegas area apartment listings offered some sort of concessions, the highest rate in the nation. Now, the national average is at about 40%. Local rental officials say the increase comes after a pandemic-era boom in apartment construction due to low interest rates as well as strong demand. Much of that new supply has hit the Las Vegas market over the past year and a half, giving renters more options and putting more pressure on landlords to offer those concessions. Las Vegas home sales, meanwhile, were up last month while the median sales price dropped. Las Vegas Realtors reports 2,046 previously owned single-family homes were sold last month here in Southern Nevada, up 1.2% from July of last year. The median sales price of homes sold last month was $480,000, down 1% from the same time last year. More than 7,400 single-family homes listed for sale in July got no offers, a more than 4% increase year over year, but 80% did sell within 60 days. And it may come as no surprise, Las Vegas not pedestrian friendly. The shoe company Kudu recently analyzed pedestrian fatality rates and walk scores for 35 major cities across the country, and it gave Las Vegas a score of just 25 out of 100, ranking it 30th out of the 35. Take AM 670 wherever you go. 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
10: News this hour at Town Hall. I'm Bob Agnew in Washington. President Trump launches a crushing economic operation against Iran.
11: President Trump calling it economic D-Day against Iran. He says any country who helps the Iranian regime could face economic consequences. The president posting on his Truth Social page, no one has given the Islamic Republic of Iran a greater opportunity to make a deal than me. Tragically for them, they have failed to take it. Therefore, today I'm announcing the most crushing economic operation ever taken against any country. This will be economic warfare and isolation on an unprecedented scale. Laura Winters reporting.
10: Meanwhile, Iran is dismissing those threats.
12: Iranian Foreign Minister Abbas Araghchi is rejecting President Donald Trump's threats of economic pain and isolation, saying such failed policies will only stir more hostility among Iranians and bring more failures. Trump has threatened crushing economic measures against Iran, promising economic warfare and isolation on an unprecedented scale. Araghchi says in a social media post that Trump's threats are meant to divert the attention of the U.S. public from domestic financial problems. I'm Donna Water.
10: On Wall Street, the Dow right now struggling. It's off 534 points. The NASDAQ down 195. The now former operator of a couple of Panama Canal ports is demanding big money from Panama's Rich Thomason reports.
13: A division of a Hong Kong conglomerate ran the ports for years, but Panama seized them after its Supreme Court ruled the company's concession unconstitutional. Now, C.K. Hutchison is seeking an arbitration award of more than $1.5 billion. Last year, President Trump accused China of running the U.S.-built canal. Hutchison had planned to sell its global ports business, but geopolitical tension and legal challenges stalled the deal. Rich Thomason reporting.
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16: 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Rents are dropping throughout the Las Vegas Valley. The apartment rental platform Zumper reports in some portions of Southern Nevada, a one-bedroom apartment has seen its rent drop by almost 19% compared to July of last year. Las Vegas also leads the country when it comes to rental concessions. Zillow's latest rental report says nearly 52% of Las Vegas area apartment listings offered some sort of concessions, the highest rate in the nation. on the national average is at about 40%. Local rental officials say the increase comes after a pandemic-era boom in apartment construction due to low interest rates as well as strong demand. Much of that new supply has hit the Las Vegas market over the past year and a half, giving renters more options and putting more pressure on landlords to offer those concessions. Las Vegas home sales, meanwhile, were up last month while the median sales price dropped. Las Vegas Realtors reports 2,046 previously owned single-family homes were sold last month here in Southern Nevada, up 1.2% from July of last year. The median sales price of homes sold last month was $480,000, down 1% from the same time last year. More than 7,400 single-family homes listed for sale in July got no offers, a more than 4% increase year over year, but 80% did sell within 60 days. And it may come as no surprise, Las Vegas not pedestrian friendly. The shoe company Kudu recently analyzed pedestrian fatality rates and walk scores for 35 major cities across the country, and it gave Las Vegas a score of just 25 out of 100, ranking it 30th out of the 35. Take AM 670 wherever you go. 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
2: News this hour at Town Hall. I'm Bob Agnew in Washington. Federal agents have seized electronic devices from former Representative Eric Swalwell and searched his Washington, D.C. home as part of an investigation into allegations of sexual misconduct against an ex-Democrat congressman from California. Swalwell's devices were seized at the San Francisco airport on Saturday. Federal agents searched his home a day later. Democrats who rose to prominence as hashtag resistance figures during President Trump's first term are now stumbling politically during his second. Here's correspondent Bernie Bennett.
3: The pileup illustrates a new era for the rest of Democratic base, where vocal opposition to President Trump through official channels and public remonstrations no longer guarantee success in the party's primaries. If Democrats retake the majority in the House, leaders will have to find a balance between their base's appetite for holding the president accountable and election results that some strategists say suggest Americans are ready to move past him.
2: That is Bernie Bennett reporting. The national debt has surpassed a record of $40 trillion, highlighting the impact of big defense spending, social programs, and interest on the deficit. Experts say the growing debt is already affecting Americans by raising their borrowing costs, among other things. The mystery continues as who President Trump will select to be the next press secretary, with one person stepping up to claim that she is not being considered, despite what some are saying. Here's correspondent Laura Winters.
4: Speculation continues to swirl on who will replace White House spokeswoman Caroline Leavitt when she steps down at the end of this month. One name widely floated for the position, attorney Alina Haba, who used to represent Donald Trump. She posts on her X page, "I'm not in the running for any job. However, if I'm getting a new one, I'd love for one of the anonymous sources to let me know first. Fake news remains the undefeated champ. Well, until I come at them." And then she posts a little wink emoji at the end. Laura Winters reporting.
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7: 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I'm Jim Dallas. Las Vegas home sales were up last month, while the median sales price dropped. Las Vegas Realtors reports 2,046 previously owned single-family homes were sold last month in Southern Nevada. That's up 1.2% from July of a year ago. The median sales price for homes sold last month was $480,000, down 1% from the same time a year ago. More than 7,400 single-family homes listed for sale in July got no offers. That's a 4% increase year over year, but 80% sold within 60 days. Rents are dropping throughout the Vegas Valley. The apartment rental platform Zumper reports in some portions of Southern Nevada, a one-bedroom apartment has seen its rent drop by almost 19% compared to July of last year. Las Vegas also leads the country when it comes to rental concessions. Zillow's latest rental report says nearly 52% of Las Vegas area apartment listings offered some sort of a concession. That's the highest rate in the country. The national average is about 40%. Local rental officials say The increase comes after a pandemic-era boom in apartment construction due to low interest rates and, of course, strong demand.
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7: What for lane restrictions? Because of utility work, that's westbound Tropicana from Burnham to Spencer. Also, construction on the 11 both directions between Rancho and Rainbow. Those HOV lanes are affected.
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12: 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Look, nobody stands up. These people are crazy, I'm telling you. They're crazy.
13: That's the thing about crazy people. They don't know they're crazy. That's what makes them crazy. Number one.

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1: It is live and local for a Thursday. Good to have you with us. This is always a big day because we get to have Michael Schaus on. Richard Huizel will join us a little bit later on. And all in all, it's a fun day. It's just a bunch of dudes kind of hanging out on a scorching hot Thursday afternoon. Good to have you with us. Michael, good morning. Good afternoon. Always good to get with you. Thank you so much.
2: Yeah, good to be here. Trying to stay cool. It's still hot out there. I guess that's August in the Mojave for you.
1: Hydrate. Let me throw out that we had more elections. Did we learn anything over the course of the last week?
2: No, I think it's a lot of kind of what we've been talking about. There's definitely a rift in the Democrat Party that the Democrats don't like to talk about. You have the far left, the kind of socialist wing of it, rising up. And these are people who, you know, socialist to them is not a pejorative. They are self-identified Democrats, socialists. They some of the folks in that movement idolize people like Mao and Stalin. And these are people that embrace that far left. And then, of course, you've got the kind of standard Democrat establishment, which tends to be more moderate. You might have called them far left 10 years ago, but it's not 10 years ago anymore. They're definitely the more kind of moderate standard Democrats that most of us know from the last 10, 15, 20 years. And I think we've still seen that on display throughout the election. So it's going to be interesting to see how the November elections really impact the Democrat Party and which coalition within that party actually gets to take the reins. I think if the kind of Democrat establishment maintains control, you're going to see after this election maybe some sort of a course correction. But if they don't, then, you know, who knows what's going to happen there. And it's going to become a very wild time in politics, I think.
1: A piece of news this morning that members of the DSA are essentially exporting this whole deal, and they're going to South America and Central America. Are you surprised by this?
2: Well, this is, yeah, I mean, I guess, hey, better, you know, rather than take it somewhere like that than bring it to my backyard. So not necessarily a horrible thing. What's so frustrating about the movement, I mean, especially when you're talking about South America and Central America, you know, these countries have tried it before and they suffered under it. And, you've got a lot, if you look around, you go to some of these expat communities throughout the United States, whether you're talking about the Cuban communities or Venezuelan communities or areas that have a lot of Nicaraguans who move there or whatever it might be, these folks who fled those socialist totalitarian regimes don't like it. And they know why they don't like it, because they see that the biggest fault of socialism isn't the grand platitudes. It's not the nice, good, well-intentioned ideas of everybody being equal. What happens is, under socialism, you have to concentrate power. And when you concentrate power, that creates the system necessary for tyranny to thrive. And that's the story that we see not just in South America, but also obviously throughout Europe, Russia, China. I mean, anywhere it's been tried, this is what we've seen happen. So it's going to be interesting, those folks trying to go to South America and export some of these ideas to largely countries that have dealt with it. The real question is, the generations that are there now, are they going to forget how bad it was 20, 30, 40, 50 years ago when it was tried the first time?
1: Again, Michael Schaus joining us from Schaus Creative. And I guess the question we all have to ask is, the elections of this past Tuesday, did it teach us any lessons? Alaska, Florida, just to name a few?
2: No, I mean, I think the big lesson is that, you know, both parties don't really have their act together. Neither party knows what their new identity is necessarily. If you look at the Republican Party, obviously, you know, Trump very much controls that. That is kind of the standard and the go-to. And if you've got a Republican, even if they're a great lifelong conservative, if they dislike Trump, they're probably not going to be faring well in primaries. Look at somebody like Thomas Massie, for example, who, you know, disagreed with Trump on a couple of issues, but overall voted with the president, 98% of the time. Yet those couple of issues certainly cost him a lot electorally. Well, that same thing's happening in the Democrat Party. Neither party knows exactly what they want to be or who they want to be or how big of a tent they want to be. And so what we're seeing right now is kind of a mix of things. The demographics of the voters themselves are changing. You're seeing Latino voters move a little bit further to the right. You're seeing kind of a reshifting, realignment of college elites and so on and so forth. But also amidst all that, the upper echelons within the party, the people that run the party, the establishment, the folks who are currently at the top right now, I don't think they know how to deal with that. And that's what I'm seeing, honestly, all year long so far, is that both parties are really struggling to define who they are going to be moving forward. Maybe because they don't have enough education on what they need to be. They might not know exactly what's going to win long term, you know, beyond this next election cycle. But it's interesting to me because I think this is a trend that is probably going to happen for the next few years. We're going to see both parties trying to sort this out.
1: How badly damaged is Donald Trump through all of this?
2: Obviously his poll numbers are not doing very well right now. And the biggest thing is going to be, it's going to be fiscal. It's going to be the economy. This is something that, one of the very few things in politics that has not changed in the last 30 years is that it's always the economy. People don't feel good about the economy. The big story, the big headline that's going around today, of course, is we finally hit $40 trillion in debt. And this is something that a lot of folks on the right or the libertarian right are certainly noticing, because $10 trillion of that came under Donald Trump, his first term and his second term. And yes, there was COVID in there and what have you, but we seem to continue to have the same problem that we've always had, where the people in power, whether that be Donald Trump or Joe Biden or Barack Obama or George Bush or Bill Clinton, they don't really care about solving a lot of these issues when it comes to the fiscal insanity that's going on in Washington, D.C. And unfortunately, things are only going to get worse. The situation with Iran is continuing. Longer term, within the next 5 to 10 years, you're going to be looking at serious problems with the fiscal viability of Social Security or Medicare or Medicaid. All this stuff is starting to pile up. And when you add on top of that the fact that people are paying more at the gas pump, people still don't feel like the economy's back to normal, that does not bode well for whoever's in office currently. And currently that is Donald J. Trump. So I do think that his brand, so to speak, is going to be struggling there. The saving grace is that the Democrats are not really a great option for a lot of people. Democrats are very much having their own branding issues. So a lot of people are not flocking to them the way that they might if the Democrats, for example, acted, halfway sane most of the time.
1: Again, Michael Shouse joining us. We're talking about the economy, and I guess the biggest question is, who has the better solutions? Is it the Democrats or is it the Republicans?
2: Well, on balance, people still generally trust Republicans more with the economy, and that is good news. I'm a libertarian. I think both parties tend to screw this up because they focus on the wrong things, but generally speaking, low taxes or lower taxes are a good economic driver. That is something that the Republicans have shouted about ever since Ronald Reagan, and it's been relatively proven throughout history, not just here in the United States, but elsewhere. The problem that we currently have is, yes, we've got relatively low taxes. I mean, we renewed the Trump tax cuts, and of course, we implemented no tax on tips, but then Donald Trump also implemented the largest tax hike in American history through tariffs. And that is a tax, whether you think they're good or bad or not. They are a tax, and they're paid predominantly by American companies and American consumers. So that kind of washed out a lot of what the economic goodwill of low taxes would have been. So right now it's a mixed bag. We have, unfortunately, what we have is we have a lot of economic populism in both parties. We've got the left embracing this idea of socialism, which would absolutely ruin us economically. And then on the right, you still have, even in today's modern GOP, you still have a large section that believes it is the job of government to micromanage the economy and decide what is made here, what's not made here, what industries should or should not thrive. And that kind of central planning really is what's holding us back. I think what we really need is to focus on let market economies do what they do best. If you have a small business, you know a whole lot better than anybody in Washington, D.C., what you need in order to thrive, where you can buy the products, what you should buy, how much you should be spending, how much you should be charging. You don't need anybody in D.C. telling you any of that. And unfortunately, right now, in both parties, everybody seems to be trying to tell you how to run your business or how to run your life. So on balance, Republicans are still more trusted on the economy, and I think that that is very, very well warranted. But there's a lot of work that needs to be done if we actually really want to see true economic growth like we did, several decades ago.
1: Let me ask you, and I've seen this written about over the last week, people asking the question, who's financing the DSA?
2: Yeah, that's a good question. It's one of those, I'm generally not terribly interested in who's making donations to certain political organizations, just because I think that is something that individuals and even businesses or corporations, they can make. It's political speech. You want to go spend $100 on your favorite candidates? Go do it. You want to go spend $100,000 to a political group somewhere? Go do it. That's fine. But there are some questions about how much of the DSA is truly grassroots versus how much of it is a small group of very wealthy donors who are just trying to kind of manipulate the Democrat Party. And there's not a clear answer on that. I will say that my guess, but just from what little I've looked into it, there probably is a small group of very large donors who are trying to influence the Democrat Party through the DSA. They're trying to get their radical ideas out there. Unfortunately for the rest of us, they found a very receptive audience with younger voters. And so what started off kind of as a quote-unquote AstroTurf movement actually does have some grassroots support among younger voters, and that's a scary mix when you've got a small group of kind of elitist donor class funding a movement that then looks appealing or popular among a certain segment of voters. So I think that that is something worth worrying about. Unfortunately, we don't have a whole lot of transparency there, so nobody has a great answer for you.
1: Michael, it's always good visiting with you. For those who don't know, we throw around Shouts Creative all the time on this program. Can you give me a kind of a rundown on what Shouts Creative is, what it does?
2: Yeah, what we do is we help businesses, organizations, or even individuals get your message out there where you actually need it to be seen and heard in order to make a difference. Most of us, when we're running a business, and if you've ever tried to do marketing, you realize one of the hardest, most challenging things to do is just get your voice or get your message in front of the people that you hope will buy your product. So that's what we do, is we help you do that by identifying who your audience is and what's going to resonate with them. And we do that through digital marketing, brand consulting, message creation, whatever you need in order to help you accomplish your goals. 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
1: Michael, I love it. It's always good having you on. We'll do it again next week, okay?
2: All right. Thank you, sir.
1: There you go. Michael Shouse from Shouts Creative. Stick around. 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
1: So what? This is game two. Game two of the Raiders preseason.
13: Yeah, preseason is a time where you see how deep your team is. A lot of teams rest their starters. They want to.
1: They don't even dress them.
13: Yeah, a lot of teams don't, and certainly, you know, the Raiders are looking at a lot of the backups. So, really, when you look at it, Kevin, they pretty much know who is going to make the team and who's not. You know, you've got some lower draft picks. You've got some guys that have been hanging on maybe a year or two. You got to cut the roster from 90 down to 53 when it's all said and done. So, I mean, that's a lot of people. Now, a lot of them are going to be moved to the practice squad. I think it's 16 or 17 that they can put on that. So, you know, that's still that's 70 people. So you got to figure 20 people are going to lose their jobs. So there's a lot of jobs on the line. But I know personally, I'm looking at the wide receivers. I've been very, I guess, critical of the wide receiver group that they've had. So I'm curious to see how Jack Baish is going to mature from his rookie season to year two. And a lot of these experts, they say that's where the growth happens, between years one and two. And if you can mature and become a real professional in that, you know, you learned in the rookie season, they didn't expect a lot from you, but year two, they really do. So we'll see how that fleshes out. But I know a lot of people are anxious for Fernando to go under center. And we don't know if we're going to see Kirk Cousins. We may see him.
1: I think we'll see him.
13: We may, or definitely we'll see him maybe for a couple of series. Who knows? Maybe even the first quarter in game three of the preseason. Remember, they only play three preseason games now because they added another game onto the regular season. And there's rumors that they could only go to two preseason games in the future.
1: I'd be for that.
13: And add that 18th game onto the regular season. So, I mean, they're still playing the same amount of games, but it's just configured a little differently. And do you support that?
1: Absolutely. Absolutely. Let's play games that actually mean something.
13: I think a lot of fans do. I just wonder what the players who have to suit up, because like we mentioned, a lot of starters don't play in the preseason. So they would be out there for another game or two. So we'll see how that goes. And you got to figure that's going to be during the next collective bargaining agreement. I think this current agreement goes through 2030, something like maybe 31. But yeah, I wouldn't expect any expansion until after that time period.
1: Stay with us. By the way, tomorrow we'll be talking about what happened tonight.
13: 5 o'clock on ESPN. It's the Raiders and the Houston Texans.
1: There you go. 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
16: After tonight's game in Houston, the Las Vegas Raiders will have just one more preseason game. It'll be held 1 week from tonight against the San Francisco 49ers at Allegiant Stadium. The Silver and Black will open the regular season on their home field September 13th against the Miami Dolphins. The Las Vegas Aces wrap up their season-long five-game homestand tonight against the Connecticut Sun. Coach Becky Hammond, who got tossed in the first half of Tuesday's game against Atlanta, is expected to be on the bench. The Las Vegas Aviators won their second straight over the Albuquerque Isotopes on the road last night, final score 12-8. They'll play through the weekend in New Mexico before returning to Las Vegas Ballpark on Tuesday to open a series against the Sugar Land Space Cowboys. The Athletics blew another late lead in Kansas City on Wednesday night. A disastrous 7-run eighth inning led to a 9-7 loss to the Royals.
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13: And at 12:31, got an accident you don't see every day. This one is at the North Decatur Boulevard DMV. So who knows the story behind that one? A fender bender there. Also, we got a crash, Interstate 11 North. That's at Charleston. Also, you'll touch the brakes on the Beltway 215 northbound. An accident there at Russell Road. Now you're up to date with on-time traffic.
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1: Let's get to your phone calls. In fact, let's go to Gary. Gary, you're up and you're on Live and Local. Go right ahead.
26: Kevin, we're running out of water and money. What are we going to do? Where do we start? Where do we start in this town? And you know what else is wrong? There's earthquakes. They're taking a turn all around the world. It could be here next. Are we prepared? Are you prepared?
1: For earthquakes?
26: Yeah.
1: I'll be honest with you. I haven't thought about earthquakes for about, the last 10 years.
26: Well, you guys are into sports, and I remember coming downstairs and my brother saying, you're not going to believe it. During the World Series, there was an earthquake at Candlestick Park over there in San Francisco. It could happen. Like, we're not in enough debt. It could happen anywhere. It could happen somewhere where no one even thinks about it. Are we prepared? I don't think so. We're not prepared for all these forest fires, all these floods. What in the hell is going on? Where's my buddy Pat Cassell?
1: There you go. There you go. Wow. Thanks for the call, Gary. I don't give it a second thought. Don't worry about things that you have no control over.
13: Yeah, after I was in Ohio and we had tornado warnings, I was thinking to myself, well, we really don't have a lot of that kind of activity in Nevada. We don't have hurricanes. Occasionally we do have an earthquake, but not nearly to the extent that they have to our neighbors to the west. That's for sure.
1: One of the things, in fact, I'll tell you what let's do. Various leaders in our government held a mini gaggle. I guess you could call it a mini gaggle. Brooke Hollins on the front lawn of the White House. Let's go to this because there's some interesting highlights from this kind of a mini news conference. Here it is.
0: I'm happy to be here. Thanks.
2: Do you have an update on the New World screwworm?
0: Yeah, thank you. So the New World screwworm, obviously we have 4 active cases in Texas right now. I want to take a moment and just say that is a remarkable achievement. When a year ago, everyone was predicting we were going to have a massive infestation in our country. As most know, we closed the ports for the year so that we could leverage that opportunity to hold it out of our country as long as possible. In the 1950s and the 1960s, the New World screwworm devastated our livestock in this country. It took 20 years to get it back. We knew that couldn't happen again, so we were ready. So when it hit our shores for the first time, June 3rd, about an hour north of the Texas border, we were ready, and we're continuing to build out infrastructure. We're 7 months ahead of schedule on the big facility in South Texas, but up until then, we're dispersing flies coming from Matapa, coming from Panama, and we're making incredible progress. I think most people, if you had asked them even 2 months ago when the New World screwworm first hit, whether we would only have 4 active cases, 45 total, but 4 active cases, 70 plus days in, no one would have believed you. But it's a real testament to this team and actually our partnership with the governor of Texas and all of our people on the ground in Texas. Thank you.
4: Secretary Rollins, you announced on Tuesday that there was a career criminal arrested for welfare fraud at USDA. What is the plan for USDA going forward to protect program integrity and safeguard taxpayer dollars?
0: Yeah, clearly this is a major priority, not just at USDA, but of our entire administration, talking a lot about the fraud that is in the system that frankly has gone unchecked for so, so long. We're seeing this. Obviously, SNAP is one of the biggest welfare programs from the federal government perspective. Really reached out to every governor, blue and red, a year and a half ago when I first started this job, saying, partner with us. Let us figure out how to return this program to its right-sized footprint and make sure we're serving the people who really actually need it. We have another, the arrest you're talking about was just a few days ago, but that is just one of over 1,000 arrests that we have made in the last year and a half just in the SNAP program. So we're having another big nutrition announcement next week. Stay tuned on school lunches, but we remain very focused on fraud. We'll have more arrests being announced soon. I do a Tuesday takedown on my social media where we tell the stories of who it is we're arresting. We have a really big one coming up. I can't talk about that much more now, but a lot more work to do, but I'm very proud of the vice president, of the entire fraud task force, of all of our team at USDA that has made this a priority and will continue to do so.
5: How is the war with Iran affecting farmers and ranchers? Is it like diesel input costs? What do you hear?
0: You know, when we walked in the door a year and a half ago, the farm economy had seen the greatest spiral down by almost $90 billion in 1 year, which was 2023. We saw the average cost of inputs had increased close to 40%, some even bigger, interest rates 73%, labor, et cetera. We also saw no new trade deals in 4 years. We had lost so much of our world market share for our farmers. And I say all that because I think it's important to level set the work that is ahead to make sure that we are protecting our farmers and ranchers. I mean, you all have heard me say this a lot. Without farm security, there is no national security. And in 2023, we became a net food importer for the first time in American history. And so right-sizing all of that continues to be a priority. Obviously, we have brought input costs down, at least some of the input costs. We're reshoring, onshoring fertilizer, seed, et cetera. We have 20 new trade deals. We're cutting our agricultural trade deficit by 41% in just over a year, meaning more of our goods are going out across the world while we're making sure that we've got good, healthy food under the Make America Healthy Again movement. The Iranian conflict continues to be a priority for this president, as it should be, making sure Iran never has a nuclear weapon. As we're bringing more fertilizer into America, we've stabilized the fertilizer costs. Fuel will follow behind as soon as we move to the next phase of this. And so our farmers and our ranchers remain steadfast and resolute in what we're doing, and we're seeing real real progress on the farms as we're out in America. I was in Wisconsin yesterday. I'll be in Iowa tomorrow, and we're getting incredible feedback on all the moves that are being made. Thank you.
6: Senator,
0: I'll do one
6: Canada
0: more.
6: Blueberries. On the Canada tariffs,
0: blueberries.
6: The president says the American farmers won't be happy. What does he mean by that?
0: You know, the president, and I believe this to be true, I don't know, at least in my lifetime, that there has ever been a White House, a president, an Oval Office that has had more discussions about agriculture and farmers and ranchers. My great friend Scott Bessent, who's back behind me interviewing right now, Howard Lutnick, Jameson Greer, they have made, alongside President Trump and with his direction, agriculture as the number one issue as they are moving into these rooms and having these discussions. The president has not been shy about his frustration with Canada and especially with dairy and what Canada's rules have done to our incredible dairy producers in America. I talked about, was in Wisconsin yesterday. Wisconsin is the number one dairy state in the country, but Wisconsin at one point had, you know, I think something like 30 or 35,000 dairies. They're now down to almost 5,000. I mean, it is a devastating response for a lot of bad policy through a lot of years. We have to reverse that trend, and we will. So the president remains very focused on Canada, specifically as it relates to dairy, but other issues as well. And I'm just so grateful as the Ag Secretary that we're continuing to put agriculture first. Y'all, thank you so much.
1: Great. There you go. There you go. Brooke Rollins, Secretary of Agriculture. And I love it when they just come out onto the lawn at the White House and they have a kind of a mini news conference. That's really cool. Stick around. 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
7: 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Clay Travis and Buck Sexton at 9. Kevin Wall at noon. Wayne Allen Root, afternoons at 3. 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
8: 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That's 702-937-4634. 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
1: Boy, it's odd. One week he's sitting in a chair, two chairs over from me. And then we see him at the White House answering questions from the national media. Scott Bessent, the Treasury Secretary, on the lawn at the White House. Let's listen in.
17: I think, I'm confident that bonds will continue declining. We've got a spike in oil prices today that I don't really understand. You know, our announcement is for economic action, and I think that the economic action will mean that oil prices will come down sooner.
18: Secretary, yeah, if you answer, facing the cameras, but for the $40 trillion mark that we passed for the national debt, would you comment on that, and how do we reverse that?
17: Yeah, the $40 trillion is a big number. It is smaller when we look at the publicly traded amount because our Social Security funds and other government entities hold a substantial amount. And you know, what we're going to do, we're going to have to grow our way out of this. And as I talked about at G20 in Asheville, we are going to talk about the U.S. growth strategy and encourage the rest of the world to come along with us. We are also, I announced that Director Russ Vogt and I have been tasked with looking at fiscal consolidation. I think the numbers are not the actual numbers now. We've had to do substantial tariff refunds due to the court ruling, but with the Section 301 tariffs, I am confident that we will be back to the same level, if not higher, of tariff income for last year, and that is most of the increase in the deficit. And remember, we did not get here in a day. That we were left with a mess. The Biden administration had the highest deficit to GDP in history when we weren't at war or weren't in a recession. For 2025, we brought it down by more than 1%.
19: Target received a $1 billion refund for tariffs. What does that say about the size, besides the fact that it was done so quickly and efficiently, the refund, but what does it say about the amount of Chinese-made goods and foreign-made goods that our retailers are still selling in the United States?
17: Yeah, well, what it says is that the Democratic attorney generals who filed a ridiculous lawsuit against this administration wanted the money to go back to the payer of record. So that is corporate welfare. The American people had that money. And if I hear another Democratic legislator say, make the inane remark, the American people should get the money, the American people had the money in the U.S. Treasury, and we were forced to give it back. But using the 301s, which have survived more than 5,000 suits, that we will get that tariff income back. But what you are seeing is that we don't know the discount that Target got from the Chinese suppliers. This is a corporate bonanza, which I said it would be at the time.
20: Secretary, real quickly, a message to Iran, sir. Message to Iran, sir.
21: All right, so there you have it.
1: There you have it. Interesting deal. Scott Bessent, smart guy when it comes to money. And that's why he's the Treasury Secretary.
13: 40 trillion, that's a big, big number, isn't it?
1: Well, but the deal is, the question I wanted to ask at least, and that is, what happened to the trillions of dollars in tariff money? And this company's going to spend $1 trillion making tractors. What I'm just dying to know.
13: Well, I think there were some judges that stepped in and said, "Hey, you got to give the money back. Money already collected through the tariffs." There was a judge, I forget, you know, which one it was and where, but they stepped in and said, "Hey, you got to give the money back." Which makes no sense whatsoever.
1: Stick around. We got lots more to do. It is Thursday. It's just a bunch of dudes hanging out on a scorching hot Thursday. Stay with us. More to do as we continue on AM 670 KMZQ.
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10: Aside from policy, one of the things I like best about the Trump administration is they are so accessible. I mean, you've got a bunch of cabinet secretaries out on the White House lawn taking questions, unscripted.
11: Yeah, they do these gaggles all the time. I love it when Trump is in between his helicopter ride and Air Force One. They do those gaggles. But this administration, I think, is the first that I can remember anyway, and I've been following politics closely for 30 years, is they broadcast these cabinet meetings. Have you known of any other president that would televise a cabinet meeting?
10: Never, ever.
11: Yeah, it's just not done. So you can't argue. You can maybe disagree with policy with Donald Trump and his team, but the transparency is unmatched, and you can take that to the bank.
10: Stick around. Richard Usel in the house. Three dudes hanging out on a hot Thursday afternoon right here on AM 670 KMZQ, where news is next.

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2: 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I'm Bob Agnew in Washington.

0: military says the Asia-based USS George Washington aircraft carrier is now operating in the Middle East. The ship is relieving the long-deployed USS Abraham Lincoln following reports of mental health challenges and supply shortages on board. While it's been supporting the Iran war, the Pentagon and White House officials say those stories are vastly overblown. The national debt has surpassed a record $40 trillion. Experts say the growing debt already affecting Americans by raising their borrowing costs, and behind it, big defense costs right now, social programs, and interest on the national deficit. President Trump says the U.S. and Canada have a trade deal in place, even though the key terms need to be clearly defined.
1: Canada and the U.S. are reportedly moving closer to finalizing a trade agreement that would avert President Trump's threatened 50% tariffs. A senior Canadian official calls the emerging terms a very good deal for Canada, but cautions negotiations are not complete.
0: That is Ben Thomas reporting. Slow going on Wall Street at the close. The Dow down 630 points. After embroiling themselves in drama for the past several years, it appears that Prince Harry and wife Meghan are set to make a return to the UK after years of bringing a lot of drama, not only to themselves, but to the entire royal family.
2: Britain's Prince Harry and Meghan have decided to return to the UK for an extended stay this fall. The Associated Press has learnt of their decision to return without resuming their roles as working members of the royal family. The anonymous source also said that King Charles III was alerted to the decision on Sunday and wasn't told about it during the couple's visit to the UK last month. Harry and Meghan's children are 7 and 5 and have already enrolled at British schools. They will start classes in September. Karen Chamas, London.
0: More on these stories at townhall.com.
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5: 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I'm Jim Dallas. Las Vegas home sales were up last month, while the median sales price dropped. Las Vegas Realtors reports 2,046 previously owned single-family homes were sold last month in Southern Nevada. That's up 1.2% from July of a year ago. The median sales price for homes sold last month was $480,000. Down 1% from the same time a year ago. More than 7,400 single-family homes listed for sale in July got no offers. That's a 4% increase year over year, but 80% sold within 60 days. Rents are dropping throughout the Vegas Valley. The apartment rental platform Zumper reports in some portions of Southern Nevada, a one-bedroom apartment has seen its rent drop by almost 19% compared to July of last year. Las Vegas also leads the country when it comes to rental concessions. Zillow's latest rental report says nearly 52% of Las Vegas area apartment listings offered some sort of a concession. That's the highest rate in the country. The national average is about 40%. Local rental officials say the increase comes after a pandemic-era boom in apartment construction due to low interest rates and, of course, strong demand.
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5: 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That's westbound Tropicana from Burnham to Spencer. Also, construction on the 11 both directions between Rancho and Rainbow. Those HOV lanes are affected.
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12: Look, nobody stands up. These people are crazy, I'm telling you. They're crazy.
13: That's the thing about crazy people. They don't know they're crazy. That's what makes them crazy.

0: Ladies and gentlemen, Kevin Wall.
1: It's three dudes hanging out on a scorching hot Thursday. Good to have you with us. Kevin Wall with you, along with gentleman Jim Dallas. He's back. And we love having him back. Richard Huzel. I got to tell you, this is one of those breaking news days where there's all kinds of stuff going on. And you know, we sit before the show and we say, okay, what do we want to talk about? I mean, it's like the plate is full.
2: Oh, yeah, lots of things to talk about. What we talked about last night on the Richard Huzel Real Estate Hour was the news that Clark County was going to vote yesterday about fining Airbnb and VRB owners directly instead of just the owners. And while we were talking, you brought it up, Jim. They voted unanimously?
3: Yeah, it was a 5-0 decision in that. And certainly when you look at Airbnb and – and again, I've never stayed in one of these places. I've always perceived that this is something that, you know, people coming from Chicago, they're going to be in town for a week or so, that they're going to be staying at somebody else's house, an Airbnb.
2: They're staying at a house, somebody else's personal home
3: right.
2: that they are renting.
3: But it goes much further than just 7 days or 10 days.
2: Yes, it does. So if you're
1: party houses?
2: Party houses, if you're listening to this and you say, this doesn't apply to me, I don't rent these things or I don't have one for rent, let me tell you why it may affect you. There's around 7,000 single-family residents up for sale right now here in Clark County. Take a listen to this wild number. So there's over 16,000 Airbnb and VRBO listings right here in Clark County, individual homes. Guess how many have licenses? Only 228.
3: Out of 16,000.
2: Out of 16,000. So there's over 15,750 and change, give or take, that are unlicensed. So think about this for a minute. So Brian Ichikawa, my co-host on our show, he's gotten 7 calls in the last 24 hours related to this from individual people that said, you know, what they're going to do is delist you from there. So what's going to happen is you're either going to look at as putting it on as a medium-term rental over 31 days, or maybe a longer-term rental, bringing down your income significantly, or as many people did, they bought at higher valuations, they're going to be upside down on their payments. You will be seeing significant inventory hitting the market, in my estimation, coming up, or more inventory for the sale, and you're also going to see more inventory in people that are going to put up for rentals. So I'm a licensed property manager. So what they're going to do is they're going to make Airbnb or VBR unlist them if they do not have a license. The license is going to have to be displayed on site. They're going to step up the enforcement, $500 for first fine, and then $1,000 for each offense after, directly to Airbnb or VBRO. So what's going to happen is people are going to delist these. There'll be fewer homes on the market, and I think you're going to see rise in inventory. We know that prices are near all-time record highs. We know they came down. It was 2%. You guys said 1%, but it's went down to 480,000, but we're still near these all-time record highs. We know affordability is very, very low right now, and this might be some additional marketing both on the rental side and long-term rentals and for sale. What do you think, Kevin?
1: The question I always ask is when the county wants its money, what do they get for it? I mean, the fact that they're licensed, what's the advantage?
2: Well, look at other counties, look at other places around the country. They make it very easy. So I'm licensed all over the state. I'm licensed in California, Nevada. I've got one up in Bend, Oregon. Pretty easy to do. They want your money to do it. You go up in Pioche, you can actually transfer your property. So I sold a couple of homes up in Pioche, which is about 188 miles from here. That's Lincoln County. They just let you transfer it over. They do it as an existing. Big Bear, California, they have similar system. Here, the casino does not want you in those private homes, and we know that they have some PACs that are not directly related to the casinos that are working on pushing for this. So the reality is they want you in the casino. They've got more money than you and I, and they are pushing to make this happen, to make it where it's hard to get licenses here in Clark County.
3: And they want the resort fees.
2: They want the resort fee. They don't want you there. It's harder to gamble. You can sit at home and gamble. You watch your TV.
1: So is this about public safety?
2: It's about money. It's about money. Just about everything is. You can drink your $2 beer instead of your $19 beer when you can sit home and do it. And so it's about keeping the hotels full. So very few people have real licenses right now. And now that they're actually going to these companies, you're going to watch the delistings go. And this is a story we're going to follow up on weekly, because what we don't see from this story is that they just rolled on the ordinance yesterday. How are they going to actually apply it? When are they going to give them a deadline? I think it's going to be very quickly, because VRBO can very quickly shut you right off of the platform. So there's going to be a verification. I think they're going to be sending out notices. If you're a licensed, prove it to us quickly, or you're going to be off very soon. Of course, if people have booked out along the ways, it's going to be a little bit of a mess for people, both people who have rented them and put up money, the refund period. So I think they'll give them a little bit of time to enforce this, but it's going to be a big thing, and I think you're going to see inventory rising very shortly.
1: Okay, how many homes are we talking about?
2: Well, we have 7,000 homes for sale right now in Clark County. There's 16,000 nearly that are unlicensed. If you can't monetize your home and do it and put it on these platforms, you're going to probably have to do something else. And remember, a lot of these people that have bought these Airbnb and VRBO, remember the advent of that was all coming really out of COVID, right? It was this perfect storm of you need to stay home. We're going to pay you to work at home. People made a lot of money during these times. However, what happened during those times as well, we often look back at 2019 where prices were. A lot of these people bought these homes going in 21, 22. They bought them at a high valuation. They got into some mortgages. A lot of these people are making money because of Airbnb. Now they're going to be either even or losing money. So I think you're going to see thousands of homes hitting the market, which is a good thing. Press down, right? Supply and demand. We always talk about that metric. More homes hitting the market in a buyer's market already might make this an affordable time to go. The other thing is that this leads into the other story just talked about. Las Vegas leads the nation right now in rent concessions. What does that mean? If you have a home for rent right now and you're looking, maybe you're getting a renewal and you're looking at it. Remember, the landlord, you're in a better spot. There's more houses out there. Homes are sitting on the market longer, just like they are on the sale market. Make an offer. If you see a house that you like, it's okay to call that property manager, that agent that's repping, and say, hey, you're asking $4,000 a month for it. I'll offer you $3,500 or $3,600. The worst they can say is no, but very often they'll say yes. I've gotten two offers. Now, my higher price houses, people are never afraid to do it. I have places for rent for $6,000, $25,000 a month. Those people are very used to always making offers, but in the lower prices, $2,000, offer a little bit less. Those places are sitting longer. Why? Because we know coming out of COVID, we had all these homes that were going onto the market, all these new apartments and such. That's it. The real supply and demand is here.
3: But it seems the median price, it's been hanging around $480,000 for a while now. I mean, yep. I know it goes up and maybe it went under $480,000 for a while. But to me, in my mind, I'm thinking just the last couple of years, that seems to be where it kind of settles in every now and then.
2: May 2022, when rates were around an average around 3.25, we hit $482,000. Then they raised the rates. Powell raised the rates very quickly, trying to drive down inflation, but we stayed in that 470 range. Now we're back at 480 and 490, and our rates are bad, right? We know that the 10-year yield is very high. We're going to talk about that later, what the Fed is going to be doing in their September meeting in about 3 weeks. But our rates are up. You're getting a mortgage right now. It's somewhere in that 6.5, 6.75 rate right now. Not really great. This added inventory could be a boon for Las Vegas. I promise you're going to see more inventory rise as these new rules take effect.
3: And every percentage point, what difference does that make to, let's say, a monthly payment?
2: Well, it doesn't make a lot on your car or your credit card, right? But on a house, it makes a significant difference, right? We typically think of it, you know, $10,000 in price, maybe $7,000. 1 point, 100 basis points, that's massive. It's day or night. Remember, 5-6 months ago, we were at 5.99. Now we're at 6.7. And I'll tell you, Trump is not very happy about that. Of course, he's not directly on the ballot, but his measures are always the party in power. The economy is not doing as well as we think. Remember, Main Street is not Wall Street, right? We see the stock market's very, very high. AI, people are in those stocks, but average working folks that are working, some of them are pretty tough. Having a tough time right now.
3: And it may not be ideal, but at the same time, people look across the aisle and they say, these democratic socialists are scary. I mean, they want to tax the rich and take that money and supposedly give it to the poor and get rid of the middle class.
2: Sure, the Robin Hood effect. And people are are looking at that and saying maybe we should do a little bit of that. I saw a poll. So often we think that the Republicans are the ones that everybody thinks is going to do better with the economy. But I just saw a poll came out of CNBC, one of their offshoots, said that it's a little bit of people. It's leaning this way of people think that maybe the Democrats have a better hold on society. And if you are listening to this on the right side of things like we are, that's kind of a little bit scary where we'll go. And, you know, Mindami have a little bit of success. And by the way, have you heard about the prices? So they're looking to build these grocery stores for $30 million out there. They're talking about selling products. Typically, if a grocery store brings in $100, they make about $2, right? They need that volume. They're talking about selling things at 70 cents on the dollar. If you're losing 28 cents on the dollar, at what point will that go bankrupt? Or they're going to have to find
1: somebody. You can't stay open.
2: So it sounds great, right? Just like the free busing sounded great. If you're in a certain economic situation, but it's not sustainable.
3: I'm assuming that's where the extra tax dollars are coming from those people who have second homes tier tax, whatever they
2: Certainly.
3: Call it.
2: Yep. For the extra home tax, yeah. They want to tax those vacant homes that are not on the market, use that tax and pass it down, trickle down type of economics, give it. But as the saying goes so often, at some point with socialism, you run out of other people's money. When people vacate, we know on the market, we got the billionaire taxes going to be hitting in California. We've got some people getting out of there, some big billionaires leaving the state because of
1: And more will be following them.
2: Paramount is looking at maybe moving to Vegas, coming to Nevada, staying close to California. These are people that are wanting to get out of California
3: because
2: of such policy.
3: And without tax breaks, too.
2: Without offering them tax breaks at this moment. Well, we have a built-in tax break. We don't have capital gains tax on any things. We don't have a state income tax. It would behoove them to move here. And we will take Paramount here. We certainly will.
3: Absolutely.
2: My Landman, I like to watch. It's got a little silly in the third season, but I still love that show.
3: It's a good show.
2: I love the first season.
1: Stick around. 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
3: It is Live and Local. Jim Dallas along with Kevin Wall. Richard Huzel is here. Just a bunch of guys just talking about the issues of the day. And a lot is going on with Allegiant Stadium these days. They're going to be adding on a new complex in front there. They've got that extra money, Richard, at $158 million, and they already have plans for it.
2: Yeah, the Allegiant Stadium is going to do what's called the new Fan Plaza Podium. Now, this is ahead of Super Bowl 63 coming to town, but and by the way, Guns N' Roses is playing this weekend, Allegiant, but it's going to cost around $158 million. It's new frontage. There's some, if you go to Review Journal and other sites, you'll see some renderings from it. It's going to be called the North Plaza Podium Project. It's a logistical upgrade that solves the problem related to the travelers, right? The ride share and stuff. It's going to give a lot of shade. Podium 2 will span two stories, multiple use cases, provide pedestrian traffic relief from Hacienda by connecting directly into the stadium's North Lanai door zone. Also, the first floor is going to have the ride share, as we said, taxi operations. It's going to be built up to the future Las Vegas Loop station, where we've talked about before.
3: Right, with the Boring Company.
2: With the Boring Company, right? Yeah. This is the goal, to take places like the Westgate. What's the other one? Somewhere around the Venetian. They're going to take different hotels, go underground to divert traffic. It's by Elon Musk company called Boring, and that's the other place they want to do it.
3: Yeah, they've been at the convention center, I think, for about 5 years now.
2: I saw it going down in there. They are expanding that. But the second floor is going to connect Dean Martin to Polaris. It's going to be an elevated pedestrian bridge. It's going to help with the heat. I remember I was at Garth Brooks, and people were walking, and they were melting. It was like 116 degrees getting there early. It's going to provide a lot of shade for people that are standing. The Raiders are asking the Stadium Authority for $75 million of the $158 million. The final vote will be in September, but I'll tell you this, it's the second most highest grossing stadium in the world, number one here in the U.S. I think they're going to get that money as we go ahead.
3: Yeah, it holds, 65,000 fans, and about a third of them, over 20,000 fans, they walk across that Hacienda Bridge because they're staying at local hotels around.
1: And you've got to admit, in weather like this, walking, you know,
2: sure.
1: I mean, that's incredible.
2: Well, speaking of big stadiums, hear about the Bally's news yesterday. So the SEC, so Bally's Publicly Traded Corporation, they did a filing that they are coming out short on liquidity, 25% short on money to make.
1: Tell me how that can be.
2: How can they be? Well, in 2023, they owned the Tropicana. They sold the land, doing a dual venture, joint venture with the A's organization, the Athletics. We look right out the window and see it. That's only about 9 acres. And what is it? About 11 acres is going to be hotel and a whole ecosystem of shops and things connecting across the rail. But they are short on money. In 2023, it was said they were going to be a little bit low on liquidity. Now, they had a ruling yesterday. They had a meeting in front of the county commissioners as well. They're going to be able to keep their permit, but they may not have the money to finish it. Somebody will be jumping in. Maybe it's an MGM or different corporation is going to buy that land. It's said to be around $1 billion to get it in, but that's kind of a big deal. So we see Allegiant flush with money. Bally's, this is a private public venture over there. They are short on money right now, so the permit's moving forward.
3: So, okay, because of that, what does that mean for Bally's? The corporation itself, I mean, they just have to give up everything.
2: We're probably too far off to know right now of what's going to happen, but they have the permits. They still have the rights to it. They can find more money. They can put out a bond, different things. We're going to see what happens. Or somebody else comes in and bids it. What we do know is there's people already looking to buy it. We saw the news come out on multiple sites yesterday. Review Journal covered the hearing. It will get built. It's just a matter of who will
3: Seen the artist's rendering, and it looks like they want a tower on each side of the stadium.
2: Oh, and by the way, the bars and the renderings and things inside, yeah. It's going to be absolutely fabulous stadium. It's going to be exciting to see, and it's so close. It's right here. And by the way, digress for a minute, even the owner, they had a hard time coming up with the money. They needed to come up with $398 million to release the public portion of that money. They were struggling on the Athletics side. At least they were hemming and hawing a little bit about that money. That money is there. We see the project going well, but we don't know who the real owner will be. And by the way, if the Desert Diamond Arena right here, there's a lot of exciting things going on right here in a very close proximity of where we're sitting.
1: But I remember in the run up to the stadium, and people were saying, is it going to be underfinanced?
2: Yes.
1: And everybody said no, this is going to be just fine. We got all the money in place. We're taking on different investors, and then it turns out somebody is short money.
2: Well, they knew it in 2023. There was hearings. Fox 8 or 8 Now had it on yesterday. They were showing 3 years ago at the hearings where people said Bally's does not have enough money to make it. Now, however, they owned the land. They sold the project out. A's are part of it. I think maybe they thought, well, fake it till you make it, right? We don't quite have the money now. They'll build the project, build it, and they will come. That the money will be there. It just may not be Bally's in the driver's seat.
3: But what I like about this is they didn't take any public money. We know with Allegiant Stadium, they have that, 0.88% room tax that they charge on everybody who rents a hotel room.
2: So the Stadium Authority has it. I think They're sitting on $75 million plus. That's the thing about taxes. They always say, vote on this tax, and once we get there, we'll give it back. They never do. It doesn't matter if it's a toll on a bridge, if it's money for the room tax. Once they have their meat hooks in that stuff, they never give it up. And you know, they're sitting on all of this extra money.
1: They never sunset.
2: Name something that it really is truly sunset. I'll wait while you come up with something. Very few things ever sunset. They get it there. Now, this is probably good for Allegiant. We have some big things coming to Allegiant, by the way, in the next plus years. We know the Super Bowl.
1: Yeah.
2: I think 2027, we have the college football championship here. We also have the Final Four for basketball is going to be played in Allegiant. And these are big monies. We talk about it on our show. Projected to be something like $600-700 million, just under what the Super Bowl will bring. Big things for the economy. So building that bridge, it's going to make it a nicer, more user-friendly.
3: You mentioned Guns N' Roses. I wonder how many people are going to be watching that at Allegiant Stadium.
2: I think I believe it's sold out. We'll check that on the break, but it should be good.
3: Now, you saw Darius Rucker.
2: I did. Darius Rucker is going to be playing September 18th at Red Rock, a little bit smaller venue. Now, when I went in September, I went last year in September, there was only about 6,500 people. It was a private event. boy, it was good. And I walking out in the Legion, we got to go going out on that grass. Oh, the food was phenomenal. Have you gone to events and buffets and you have an event for a few hours? They do the buffet for a short time, then they put away all the food. They were serving food till the concert was over, free drinks. We got to walk the Raiders locker room. They got the Raiderettes locker room. It was a great experience. But speaking of Darius, he'll be there at Red Rock on September 18th.
3: Hootie of the Blowfish.
2: Oh, yeah.
1: Stick around. Lots more to do. Three dudes just hanging out on a scorching hot Thursday afternoon as we continue on AM 670 KMZQ.
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13: The Las Vegas Aviators won their second straight over the Albuquerque Isotopes on the road last night. Final score 12-8. They'll play through the weekend in New Mexico before returning to Las Vegas Ballpark on Tuesday to open a series against the Sugar Land Space Cowboys. The Athletics blew another late lead in Kansas City on Wednesday night. A disastrous 7-run eighth inning led to a 9-7 loss to the Royals. After tonight's game in Houston, the Las Vegas Raiders will have just one more preseason game. It'll be held 1 week from tonight against the San Francisco 49ers at Allegiant Stadium. The Silver and Black will open the regular season on their home field September 13th against the Miami Dolphins. The Las Vegas Aces wrap up their season-long five-game homestand tonight against the Connecticut Sun. Coach Becky Hammon, who got tossed in the first half of Tuesday's game against Atlanta, is expected to be on the bench.
11: The Vegas Sports Report is brought to you by
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3: Got a 133 as we check out your current conditions. Got an incident westbound Tropical Parkway. That's at the 15 interchange. Look out for accidents, 11 north at Charleston, 7170 Decatur. That is at the DMV on Decatur. An accident there and a road hazard, 11 southbound at Charleston. Now you're up to date with on-time traffic.
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1: You know, growing up in Kansas City, I followed the Royals religiously. But now that I'm all grown up, and you know, we're talking about the Royals, we're talking about a different kind of Royals, but they're in the news.
2: Yeah, the Harry and Meghan Markle are headed back to England. So if you follow this at all, Meghan Markle, she was on a part of Suits. You know, Harry served. He was a helicopter pilot, had a lot of fame, a lot of people following them. They decided to move to California, and it has not worked out quite as well for him, has it, Jim?
3: It has not, and you got to figure that the reason they're moving back is maybe because of what you just said. They didn't really have the fame and the fortune that they were trying to achieve here in this country.
1: Achieve or avoid?
2: Well, they had enormous global attention. They had tremendous public support for them. They did interviews, but they started talking about, it's almost like they were going a little bit woke themselves. They were kind of distancing themselves from the chair and the royalty there, but it has not gone as well for them. They've had some financial demise as well, some Netflix opportunities that fell away, and the public curiosity has just kind of gone away a little bit. So now they are going back, not as royals. They are going to be, they're going to live. We're going to see what happens with it, but it is an interesting story that they came here, started telling a story, distancing themselves from the royals, and now they're headed back with their tails between
3: their legs. Where do you think Harry would be had he not met Meghan Markle? He would probably still be a royal, wouldn't you say? That was probably her doing, that she kind of pulled him away from that. And I just wonder if...
2: Well, I think they're going to have a hard time getting back. They've had, what, interviews, documentaries, books, public disagreements with the royal family. And they're not very popular in England, and Meghan in particular is not. They also try to make it a race thing. I didn't even realize, I believe her mom was part African-American, some degree of that. And so it's part of the distancing from them. They have not made themselves very popular back in England. So we'll see how it goes for them.
3: You can't tell. I mean, who looks at Meghan Markle and says, boy, no, she is not white. Boy, I really don't like that.
2: Yeah, I never even thought about that. That's been part of the narrative they've been trying to shape, is somehow it had to do with race and they weren't as welcome there, which is kind of ironic because England has taken in many people from different countries. So we'll see. Just a little talking point there about them in the news that they're going back. So,
3: But they're not going to be reassuming any...
2: No.
3: You know, any part of the royal family, they're going to be.
1: So what do they do? Fry cook at McDonald's?
2: Have tea and crumpets?
3: Yeah, I think they're going to live a royal life, just not with the title, because they're going to be staying at, you know, at a Windsor home someplace. And I assume they have a few million in the bank. So they're not going to be homeless out there. And we'll see. I mean, maybe they'll try to get in the movie industry in Great Britain. Who knows?
1: Stick around. 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
2: We're back live and local, talking with Kevin Wall, Jim Dallas, and Richard Husel on here. You know what's very interesting is Michael Cohen, previous fixer, as they called him, personal attorney for Michael, for Trump as a citizen and as a working for him as president.
3: Fixer,
2: right? He was on. He turned basically evidence.
1: What a great line.
3: Yeah.
1: What a great line.
2: But believe it or not, he has actually agreed. President Trump has agreed to be on Michael Cohen's radio show or podcast today. PBS is saying that it's happening as we speak. While they were very good friends and did everything together, he called him Cheeto and said some other things. But right now, what's predicted in this is that it's going to be more a reconciliation. Supposedly behind the scenes, he's come back and said something to the effect of, hey, they were after me. They threatened my career, everything against me. They said you were going down. I didn't have a way out, and I apologize. This is what it's probably going.
3: And we know that kind of thing happens because, remember, they tried to go after Navarro, get him to flip on Donald Trump.
2: Bannon
3: was another one. You know, they were trying to lock Donald Trump up and make sure that he didn't run for president in 2024, and that was all part of it. And those guys said, no. No, he didn't do anything. I'm not going to lie. I'll take the 4 months behind bars and be happy. But with Michael Cohen, he at one time said, hey, I would take a bullet for Donald Trump.
2: Well, it's said that he's dramatically changed his tone towards Trump in the last 2 years. Apparently, they have established behind-the-scenes relationship. It must have if he's going to go on the show and put out their point. So I'm interested to hear it when it comes out. So I can't get too much. PBS is saying it's happening right now. So we'll see where you get to hear if it's a podcast.
1: Be listening tomorrow.
2: Yeah, kind of interesting.
3: But can you imagine if one of those guys did flip on Trump? The world would be a completely different place today if Trump were behind bars or even worse.
2: An alternative reality, yes. You ever see that show is called the High Castle, where it's a different, like an alternative reality, if things would have just gone a little different. Remember, they were all in with the Russian collusion. They were all in on the 34-count indictment. And so, you know, the fear they had when they realized he was going to win. Now, with that said, very few people have gone to jail. Nobody that we really know of. We get these congressional hearings, and nothing really ever comes out of it. But yes,
3: I think there was a science fiction TV show about that in the 2000s. Do you remember that?
1: And now, with the prospect of Donald J. Trump in the minority, this means he may end up being impeached again. Prosecuted again.
2: We're going to see how these elections that are right around the corner, but yes, well, they have articles of impeachment on multiple different things. They're going to say Venezuela was unlawful. There's multiple different ways they're going to go after him for impeachment. People are talking about him just being a lame duck. I think it's going to be more than that. We're going to see what happens. We need to get out and vote and get out there. We talked about how so few people were inspired to go. Only 19% in the primaries, but what led us to that talk was talking about Bass in the LA elections and that they had a fake polling company or they designed a fake poll to dissuade you from coming out saying it's just a waste of time. She's so far out in front, don't even come in. And that kind of leads us to these midterms or this next election coming up. You got to get out there. Don't believe these polls for the gospel because they all have a reason to shape your views and dissuade you from coming out.
3: And that reminds me of a poll that I saw the other day in Texas for the Senate. And in this poll, it had Tallarico with over 50% of the vote, 51%, and Paxton was at like 47%. Now, that coming off the heels of what you just said about that fake poll, it makes me wonder if I should trust that poll. Does that make any sense to you, Kevin?
1: The only poll that means anything is the one that happens on Election Day.
2: Yep.
1: Yeah. That is the only one.
2: But it's the influence, right? We're looking how they're trying to influence you with polls to shape you, to make you think, it's a waste of time to go out there and do it. And this one is the first one they really said was fake. It was in favor of Karen Bass to get you from Rahman, who is the second place person. Pratt faded to third. We know that their system in California is the top two winners.
1: Wonder how that happened.
2: Yeah.
3: Yeah, it happened a week after the election, and it seemed like Rahman's votes were 100% of all the votes which were coming in.
2: Unbelievable.
3: Yeah, at that point. So, yeah. Everything is a psyop anymore.
2: On a different note, Something that just came up. Did you see that the University of Michigan is going to drop its grading system for first semester people? They're just going to go to a pass, no pass. They don't want to have a grading
1: pass, system. Fail, really?
2: Kind of a pass, fail for the first year. I saw the story today, but it just popped up. I always follow Unusual Whales. Got great headlines. Pops up right at the beginning of the second hour every day on here, but it's pretty interesting that they're wanting to change the system and got us there.
3: And I've heard there are some college professors that are quitting because a lot of the students that they get in colleges, they can't do math.
1: They can't read.
3: They can't read. They can't do math. And,
2: oh, yes.
3: Well, then that explains either pass or fail instead of getting a D minus or an F.
2: Well,
3: you know, you passed.
2: This is almost a socialist thing related to grades, right? If you're doing very, very well, why not just go ahead and lump you in with the other people, right? Bring the other people up. Reward them for doing the work of the others, saying, oh, you either passed or didn't. And that's not a great system for things. We all grew up, we're all old enough to grow up with real grades and points and stuff. They're really almost socializing the grading system right now.
3: And we didn't really have calculators. You know, you sat there and you did algebra. You know, you'd take a piece of paper and do an algebra question. And, you know, you would take up the whole sheet. Now, you have calculators.
2: Well, my 22-year-old just finished 4 years at UNLV for mechanical engineering, and he's had two unfun summers of having to do extra math. And I go in there and look, and I'm like, I don't even remember how to do. I don't even think I made that level of math and the math they have to do. But, you know, math is a big divider. If you take 10 of the highest-ranking billionaires, they all have some sort of math degree. Math's the great divider, and these people cannot do the math now. And Michigan says, nah, we're just going to let you do a pass or no pass. Just come on in, pay us our $40,000 a year to come here, and we're not even going to give you a real grade right now. You either made it or you don't. So it's kind of unbelievable, really.
3: It is.
1: Wow. Stick around. 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
7: 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Clay Travis and Buck Sexton at 9. Kevin Wall at noon. Wayne Allen Root, afternoons at 3. And Rob Carson every weeknight. AM 670, talk radio done right.
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4: Just about this time, every afternoon, we look at our investments, which sometimes is a good thing to do. Sometimes it's not so good. Crypto is going to jump like crazy.
5: Should. It did jump today. Trump said the U.S. government is considering a, quote, sizable amount of Bitcoin and other cryptocurrency purchases that the U.S. government would hold in a reserve. Bitcoin jumped up to $71,500. To put that in perspective, it was at $128,000 earlier in the year, sold off below $60,000 a coin, which is less than the amount of electricity it takes the money to make it. So it's had a nice little bump right there. But it's also had a big, you know, Trump can move that market, but right now it's moving it in a positive effect. We're also seeing gold up significantly, about $500 an ounce in the last 30 days.
6: God, where is gold now?
5: 45 and change. It was down as low as about 39. Put that perspective, was at $5,600 an ounce.
4: But it always bounces back. It always bounces back.
5: It's been around forever, very stable. It's needed for industry, and it's looks good on your arm too. So. It's there. It's holding all. It's holding all right right now. It's doing
6: Rolex.
5: Well. Yeah, Rolex. There we go.
4: That's one thing on my bucket list.
5: What's that?
4: A Rolex.
5: I got one. I got a Daytona on my arm right now. I like that too. My gold price is doing okay.
4: Stick around. Lots more to do.
5: Much to do.
4: We refer to it as. Three dudes hanging out in the middle of a heat storm.
5: Yep.
4: We'll come back and be ready for hour number three as we continue on AM 670 KMZQ, where news is next.

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2: News this hour from Town Hall. I'm Keith Peters in Washington. Iran is dismissing President Donald Trump's economic threats.
3: Iranian Foreign Minister Abbas Araghchi is rejecting President Donald Trump's threats of economic pain and isolation, saying such failed policies will only stir more hostility among Iranians and bring more failures. Trump has threatened crushing economic measures against Iran, promising economic warfare and isolation on an unprecedented scale. Araghchi says in a social media post that Trump's threats are meant to divert the attention of the U.S. public from domestic financial problems. I'm Donna Water.
2: Federal agents have seized electronic devices related to allegations of sexual misconduct against former California Representative Eric Swalwell.
4: Federal agents seized electronic

0: Devices from former Representative Eric Swalwell at the San Francisco airport on Saturday and searched his Washington home a day later as part of an investigation into allegations of sexual misconduct by the ex-Democratic congressman from California. Swalwell resigned from Congress in April following allegations that he had sexually assaulted a woman twice, including when she worked for him. Three other women also allege various kinds of sexual misconduct. The seven-term lawmaker was considered one of the leading candidates in California's gubernatorial race before dropping out after the allegations surfaced. I'm Lisa Dwyer.
1: Communities still recovering from last weekend's hurricane in Hawaii could get pounded again in coming days. Hurricane Lala tore roofs off houses, covered roads in mud, and left thousands of homes without power. Now forecasters are warning another tropical storm could form as early as today in the Pacific and approach the islands this weekend. On Wall Street, the Dow down by 703 points. More on these stories at townhall.com.
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16: 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I'm Jim Downs. Las Vegas home sales were up last month, while the median sales price dropped. Las Vegas Realtors reports 2,046 previously owned single-family homes were sold last month in Southern Nevada. That's up 1.2% from July of a year ago. The median sales price for homes sold last month was $480,000. Down 1% from the same time a year ago. More than 7,400 single-family homes listed for sale in July got no offers. That's a 4% increase year over year, but 80% sold within 60 days. Rents are dropping throughout the Vegas Valley. The apartment rental platform Zumper reports in some portions of Southern Nevada, a one-bedroom apartment has seen its rent drop by almost 19% compared to July of last year. Las Vegas also leads the country when it comes to rental concessions. Zillow's latest rental report says nearly 52% of Las Vegas area apartment listings offered some sort of a concession. That's the highest rate in the country. The national average is about 40%. Local rental officials say the increase comes after a pandemic-era boom in apartment construction due to low interest rates and, of course, strong demand.
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16: 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That's westbound Tropicana from Burnham to Spencer. Also, construction on the 11 both directions between Rancho and Rainbow. Those HOV lanes are affected.
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2: You guys like that?
3: I love that.
4: You know, the AI and what you can do with it. I told my wife I had something really big coming up last week when I was sitting out here in the station. But then I was playing and I saw the marquee at Mandalay Bay. So I took my logo and I just stuck it into AI, pushed the button. I said, put my logo on the marquee. And then when I sent it out, she thought I was really up on the marquee. I think with the videos, I hate to be so cynical, but anytime I hear anything or see it now, I got to either cross-reference it or I think it's AI. I think everything should have a brand if it's AI because it's so easy to do. I'm online all day. All I do is look at it. But if you're a little bit more susceptible to what it is, it's so easy to trick people and change their voices and do things. In fact, security experts are saying as a family, you should probably have a security word for your family to know, because when people call you and you think Trump's talking about you and stuff, it's so easy to trick people, and it's only going to get more sophisticated in things. So it's really a wild time.
3: By the way, we've got news. It's not breaking news necessarily, but it's news about an attorney who worked for Donald J. Trump. And everybody was on the bandwagon to say maybe Elena Haba should be the next press secretary.
2: Well, a lot of people were saying that she was the odds-on favorite. In fact, even Kelsey, the prediction market, they had her becoming the next White House press secretary at 38%, followed by CNN commentator Scott Jennings at 28%, and then the White House principal deputy press secretary Anna Kelly at 14%. But it looks like Elena Haba has pulled herself out of that position.
4: Well, she was floated before the past secretary, and she said at that time she'd rather just, you know, very diplomatically said, I'd rather not take that job. And when times get more turbulent and the news is not so good, if you think about that job, look at times when there's been long runs on press secretaries, and then you'll see other ones, past administrations, where you'll see in a short order people take that job and lose it. You got to look at what the news is going to be predicting, what your boss is going to make you say, and see if you want to do it. So maybe she feels like, even though she was the odds-on favorite to have that job, it sounds like she diplomatically said, it may not be for me right now.
2: Well, you think about the two that the Biden had, the circle back, remember her?
3: Yep.
2: She's on MS Now, I think. And then the next one, she was, she goes, well, I'll get back to you on that one.
4: Right.
2: That was her thing.
3: We'll circle back.
2: Yeah, that's a different way of saying, well, let's circle back to that later.
4: Yep.
2: So, but we're going to miss Caroline Leavitt. I of all the press secretaries, and Kevin and I have talked about this. I liked Tony Snow back in the day. I thought he was very efficient, and he parlayed that position into Fox News Sunday for quite a while. He died of cancer, but he was really good. I think the Arkansas governor was pretty good. Sarah Huckabee Sanders.
4: Yes, she was.
2: She did a great job, but I don't think anybody comes close to Caroline Leavitt.
3: No, okay. Well, it's the mixture of beauty and brains and
2: and balls. Sorry, she's.
4: Well, you got to be so well prepared. You're taking these tough questions and be able to put out an answer right away. She did very well with it.
3: And it's not all, you know, like so many of the press secretaries, they have a little binder. And the question comes up about taxes. She flips to the T for taxes. And, you know, she can recite chapter and verse, but it's not very...
4: Well, look at Trump. He does it all the time. He takes these multi-hour interviews at times, or an hour here, just off the cuff. He speaks. He's so sharp. People are talking about his appearance and his size, and maybe it looks like he's wearing something under his clothes. The guy's damn, what is he, 80?
2: He's 80.
4: He's sharp as a tack still. You may not agree with him on everything, but he is very sharp, and his press secretary is reflective of it now, and I kind of see, sad to see her go.
2: Yeah, I don't know who they're going to grab. And the deputy press secretary, Anna Kelly, have you seen her in anything?
3: No.
2: Yeah, very low profile. So I don't know if she's going to be. I think Scott Jennings has a good thing going over there at CNN, at least financially.
3: And he's got the scars to prove it.
2: Absolutely. And I just don't think if he takes a temporary position as a press secretary, and who knows, I mean, maybe it's a year, maybe it's for the rest of Trump's term, then what?
4: It gives you some cachet, especially if you hold the job down well, right?
3: Write a book.
4: Secretary, right?
2: So. I suppose you could after that, but he's probably making a pretty decent salary at CNN right now.
4: Oh, they probably give him a sabbatical for something like that, right? He comes back in. Now he's back on CNN as a talking head, as a former press secretary. So quite a good position. We'll see where it comes.
3: It'll be interesting to see how long or might they let the job morph into something different where it's similar to what happened earlier this year, where you had J.D. Vance and.
2: Right, yeah. Caroline was on a maternity leave, and Trump floated that idea the other day that, he would maybe have J.D. for a week. And then Marco.
4: Marco did great. Do you see him? And J.D. Vance. They're both so well-spoken. Yeah. Sharp. So we'll see where that happens.
2: Scott Bessent, our friend, who was in the studio here.
4: Sitting right in the seat I'm in right now.
2: Yeah. He hosted one time.
4: He's actually out there quite a bit for a secretary. I'm a little bit of a wonk on watching the financial news. He's getting a lot of press time now. And by the way, he's so well spoken, very nice, humble gentleman that came here. But yeah, he's getting a lot of press time right now. Any of those could float. He's got very well articulate people on his side.
2: Yeah, as long as it's not Kennedy. Because Kennedy's really kind of hard to understand with his gravelly voice.
4: He's probably not going to be, yes, for that reason alone. But, he's on the health side, not the fiscal and financial sides.
3: Stay where you are. Much more to do as we continue. It is Thursday. It is live and local on AM 670 KMZQ.
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4: Well, just last week, opening night for the Raiders, they played Arizona. We heard that the Raiders announced a partnership with Waymo. This is the autonomous ride share. What they're going to do is they're going to have their own dedicated lane. This kind of goes in with what we were talking about, the $158 million expansion for the plaza they're going to make at Allegiant to make the ride share, the pickup area a little easier. But Waymo, they're going to have their own lane doing it. Well, today, this is big news. Waymo gets the green light across California as the headline. And the headline says, as of August 14th, they announced it. Today's the announcement. They've given green light for the ride-hailing for one of the biggest regulatory green lights yet. The immediate winner, they say, may be the consumer rather than the company building the cars. Did you know how many miles? So we see these Waymos all driving around here in Las Vegas. Take a wild guess how many miles they have to do to be approved for this.
3: I give up.
4: Over 220 million miles have been logged through the fully autonomous ride share. And they also did another 7 billion miles with a B, simulated miles. So we want this to be safe. So we talk about the safety aspect. So you see all those cars with somebody riding, they're right down here on Sunset and Jones right there.
3: It's a large
4: building there.
3: It's like they have antlers or something on there.
4: They got them all to do. They're mapping the roads. They're driving it mile after mile after mile. And we hear about the occasional wreck here or there, or we saw in San Francisco, the power went out and they shut down.
2: I have a question here. Now, what if someone is involved in an accident with a Waymo? And there's no driver to exchange insurance.
4: Right, this is part of that whole process. So these are all fully monitored, right? We heard about a month and a half ago, that Waymo saw two teenagers that they thought were drinking some sort of alcohol, and they had some water guns, and they did look like water guns. Yeah. They actually locked them in the car and called the police. So this goes to a question of, are you giving away your rights when you jump in with Waymo? Can they think that you're doing something nefarious and go ahead and lock you in? Some sort of, I'm going to say kidnapping. What's the word I'll come up with in just a minute? But false imprisonment, right?
2: False imprisonment. False detainment.
4: So they held them, and they weren't doing anything illegal. And there's going to be a civil suit, I am sure, from this. But you asked if you get into a wreck. They are watching you when you ride on those shares. There's a camera operator, and they get a wreck. I'm sure they have a process for being able to do that to get the information quickly to the police.
3: And I'm just guessing, could be wrong, that you have to sign a waiver of some sort.
4: Well, to ride on a Waymo, sure. You're going to go into a Boiler Point contract. You're going to have to download an app, and it's going to...
2: Terms of agreement.
4: Right. You're going to opt into these different terms of agreement and stuff. I have not ridden on one yet. You and I like to drive. We're drivers.
2: Right.
4: We're car guys.
3: And I just like to ride.
4: You just like to ride, but we like to drive.
2: I like to drive.
4: Gas pedal and stuff. Are they going to be safer? Absolutely, they're going to be safer, right? People get into wrecks all the time. So these are going to be safer modes of transportation. We talked about it last week that you're going to be able to buy Teslas. Tesla's making their own automated system where you can actually buy a Tesla or lease a Tesla, take yourself to work, get out of the car, put the autonomous mode and put it out and let it monetize itself. It will go out into a big city like this and pick up drivers on your behalf. And I'm curious to see the actual money. Does it really make sense to buy a Tesla 3 in that $30,000 range? Use it as transportation. You break even. That's kind of not a bad idea. While I'm a gas guy, I like the fuel. I'm a petrol guy. That might be something that pans out.
2: Do you remember that movie in the 90s with Arnold Schwarzenegger with the Johnny car?
4: I'll be back. I do not remember that movie.
3: I don't either.
2: Now, I thought you guys remember. That's why I brought it up, because I forget the name of the movie.
4: I'm a car. I've watched lots of car shows. That is one I am not aware of. But we were talking about the safety of this. They've logged 220 million miles. They're about to come here to Vegas. The story goes, the report in California, that the consumers may be saving some more money. Why? Remember, go back here in Las Vegas. The cab industry hated the Ubers and the Lyfts, of course, when they came in, put a lot of them out of business. These taxi companies have gone low. Now, the Uber drivers are not very thrilled that Waymo is coming out and is going to eliminate many different drivers. Remember, the biggest cost for Uber and Lyft is related to the cost, especially in California where they're unionizing and stuff. Get rid of the actual driver, right?
3: And maybe they'll come up with Waymos that actually speak English.
2: Total Recall is the name of the
4: movie. Recall.
2: Recall with the Johnny car.
4: I've seen that, and I've seen the remake with Colin Farrell. They got in the Johnny car in Mars. He got in and the steering wheel. He ends up pulling the steering wheel off, and that is a 40-year callback to what is now the new Waymo.
2: That's what I thought of with the Waymo cars.
4: So he had the little bot in there. He's talking to him. He rips his head off.
2: Exactly.
4: Yes, Total Recall.
3: Oh God! But can I tell you, I love Waymo, the concept, and that to me is important. If it's safe, can it be any safer than what's out there? I mean,
4: it's certainly safer. And I cut off my sentence before. You know, you hear about the few glitches they've had. You hear about in California where they had electrical outlet or they had some sort of connectivity related to the internet, and they all shut down and parked and became a traffic nightmare for a bit until they got them operating. But it's going to, the reliability, the mapping, all of this is going to become part of the new age. You know, kids now, when we were young, I could not wait on my 15th birthday, on the day that was my birthday present. I begged my parents, let me go get my permit, right?
2: Yeah.
4: 15 up in Oregon, 16 for your license. I got it. I got to drive now. My dad had been letting me drive for years along the way holding because we lived out in the country. So I knew how to drive for a long time. Our boys, though, they raised in COVID times and nobody went out. They played computers. They did not care about the driving as much. And part of this is you are going to see as we age out and the younger generation come in are going to be more comfortable with and actually like the thought of, hey, I can sit there on my phone, I can text, you don't have to drive. But for me, you can tear that steering wheel out of my dead
2: I did hand. The same thing when I was 15 and a half in Ohio. You could get a permit at that age in 16 for your full license, but a licensed driver had to be with you. And my mom was always around horses. We had a horse trailer back there, and I kept asking her.
4: Well, they had a farm license too back east. You had a license at 14. If you're on a farm, you could operate equipment in rural areas at an even lower age.
2: But I was learning how to drive with a horse trailer behind me, and learning how to back up and everything too. So I really liked driving.
4: And you might have even had a third pedal as God intended for us with a clutch.
2: Yeah,
4: everybody clutch. They call it a modern theft deterrent is that they've showed valets that do not even know how to use a clutch. But when we grew up, everything had a clutch.
2: Hey, guys, we've got another one joining the party in the form of JD.
4: Hey, JD.
3: JD, you're up. Go right ahead.
12: Hey, I failed my first driver's test back when I was taking them. The state police gave the test, and they had a course right on the state police office property there. And I went through the whole course, and right at the end, there was a stop sign. And the state police guy said, "That's all right, go ahead. Nobody's looking. And nobody's coming." And I'm trained to listen to the police. So I went through the stop sign. He failed me. I said, "Why did you fail?" He said, "You went through the stop sign." I said, "You told me to go through it."
2: Right. Yeah.
3: Well, entrapment there.
2: That's what he said. Yeah. Well, I had a story a little while ago. There was an accident at the Decatur DMV. I just wonder if that was somebody learning how to drive, trying to get their license, and they're involved in an accident.
4: Sure. There you go.
12: Other than that funny story, the real reason I called it, I'm getting sick and tired of listening to the Republicans running for office trying to defend health care, not funding it, changing it, not changing Obamacare. I just don't understand why they don't just say, "Hey, listen, we didn't vote for Obamacare, not one of us. It's not working. You did. You all did. You broke it. It never worked in the first place. $2,500 a year safe? No. Keep your doctor? No. You broke it. You come up with a plan to fix it. Or you work with us and let us have some input so we can fix it. But we're taking the blame for people that are losing Obamacare or don't have Obamacare." And that's another thing. I thought Obamacare took care of everybody. Now, according to Bernie Sanders at OAC, there's still millions and millions of people that don't have health care. What are they just, are these kids that weren't aborted?
4: Right. You got a good point. Well, we don't have the answers for all that.
2: It was getting subsidies from the federal government, it can't run without those subsidies.
4: What do you think, Kevin?
12: Please, when you have the Congress people running on your show, Kevin, please tell them, hey, get a set of balls and fight back. Tell them it's your problem. You broke it. You started it.
3: You own it.
12: It seems like we're taking the blame for what they did.
3: Well, that's why we go to the polls. That's why we have, interviews with folks running for office, because they do.
12: All right,
3: they do own it. Hey, JD, thanks, man. Have a great weekend.
12: Bye-bye.
4: Thanks, JD.
2: Bye, JD.
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15: After tonight's game in Houston, the Las Vegas Raiders will have just one more preseason game. It'll be held 1 week from tonight against the San Francisco 49ers at Allegiant Stadium. The Silver and Black will open the regular season on their home field September 13th against the Miami Dolphins. The Las Vegas Aces wrap up their season-long five-game homestand tonight against the Connecticut Sun. Coach Becky Hammon, who got tossed in the first half of Tuesday's game against Atlanta, is expected to be on the bench. The Las Vegas Aviators won their second straight over the Albuquerque Isotopes on the road last night. Final score 12-8. They'll play through the weekend in New Mexico before returning to Las Vegas Ballpark on Tuesday to open a series against the Sugar Land Space Cowboys. The Athletics blew another late lead in Kansas City on Wednesday night. A disastrous 7-run eighth inning led to a 9-7 loss to the Royals.
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2: Look out for an accident right now. It's on the Interstate 15 northbound freeway off-ramp there at Tropicana. It's kind of blocking the lane. Also, a stalled vehicle at southbound Dean Martin Drive at Russell. And watch for a crash, Interstate 11 South at College Drive in Henderson. Now you're up to date. with on-time traffic.
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3: I love the height of hypocrisy. You see it so often in Congress. And now Eric Swalwell is back in the news. And guys, this is getting serious, man.
2: Yeah, he was at the airport in San Francisco over the weekend on Saturday. The FBI agents politely came up to him and said, "Hey, we want your cell phone." His electronic devices were seized as part of a federal criminal probe into sexual misconduct. Remember, there were at least four women that said that he made sexual misconduct advances towards them. And we all know about Fang Fang, who is the basically a Chinese spy, that he admitted to the FBI that he had a physical relationship with. And that was problematic as well. But he kept denying that until he couldn't. So that's where we are today. I don't know. What do you guys think?
4: They also raided his home in Washington, D.C., looking for other evidence in this. What you let off with the hypocrisy, remember when he was on there grilling people, you know, on sexual allegations with other people, and now it's upon him. And it was, you've always got to believe the victim. You always got to believe the victim when they were trying to stop people from being confirmed and such. And as soon as he got in, he said, no, none of these allegations are true. So that's where the hypocrisy goes. If you always got to believe the alleged victim, but not in his particular case.
2: Right.
4: We thought it was just a shakedown, takedown, I should say, to get him out of office. And by the way, they know they got all the goods on everybody. When they want to take somebody out, the Pelosi's and them, they know where all the skeletons are. They brought him down. It looked like he fell out of the spotlight, but you know, what has it been, about 60 days or so since then? But he's back in the news right now. It looks pretty serious. FBI does not hit you up to the airport and do all these things if there's not some fire where there's smoke.
2: Yeah, April is when he resigned from Congress, just a couple of days after the very credible allegations. But you're right. When he started to bring down the Democratic Party,
4: yes,
2: that's when the machine kicked in and said, no, you're not going to do this. You're going to resign. You're going to move on, and we're going to move on from you. But he would have been the next governor of California. Wouldn't you agree with that?
4: They decided to take him out. Remember the sailboat, Gary Hart?
2: These
4: things
2: Rice.
4: Remind me. Yes, you know.
2: Yeah, back it was Donna then, Rice.
4: We didn't have cell phones. We didn't have the internet. We didn't have any of these things back then. It kind of astounding that people that do some of these things that they're alleged to do think they're going to run for these higher offices. Look at the guy from Maine, right? The person coming out.
2: Smallwell. Or not Smallwell.
4: You know what I'm talking about.
2: Yeah,
4: the guy from the center. He did all these things,
2: Nazi
4: and he
2: tattoo.
4: Thinks, you know what? I'm going to just go ahead and run. If you run and you've done these things, they are going to come out and come after you. Someone's going to come after you. You just can't hide anything more, and it's only getting more and more.
3: No, but see, the problem with Swalwell is that everybody knew.
4: Well, they knew it for years. The rumblings were there.
3: Yeah.
4: Reminds me of Kevin Spacey. Kevin Spacey. There was rumors a long time, you know, I didn't know about it, but you read about it later. They said, well, he knew he was doing this, this, and this for a long time, but while he was in the spotlight, and then everything is good. Then he had some contract issue. There was something. All of a sudden, it just came out. They take you down when they want to take you down.
2: Yeah, well, who was the movie producer? Same thing.
4: Oh, it happens all the time, but going back to the hypocrisy,
2: Kevin. The casting couch.
4: You know, don't go out there and try to tell people, you know, throw stones in a glass house when you've done all these things that you're alleging other people to do and trying to do it. So it's kind of a turn of fair play to see that he's getting his right now. So
2: well, and you could apply that to just about everything. You cannot keep the beach ball of truth underwater forever.
3: Yeah. Where did you come up with that?
2: Yeah. I will
4: tell you that. That's the first time I've ever heard anybody reference the beach ball of truth.
2: Yeah. How do you like that analogy?
4: There you go.
3: God, I love that. I love that. We're going to take a quick break. More to come as we continue. It is the Thursday edition.
4: Ball of truth.
3: Yeah, I just love that.
4: I'm going to reference that and see if anybody's ever used that anywhere before Jim did just now.
2: Yeah, right there. That's the original.
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3: Scott Bessent, Treasury Secretary, the guy that was sitting in Richard's chair just a matter of weeks ago, was a part of that news conference at the White House talking about vaccines.
2: Yeah, we've got a feed here from Ron DeSantis here, too, Kevin. We covered a little bit of that from Scott earlier, but I've got some sound here from Ron DeSantis defending his vaccine and lockdown policies, which he turned out to be right during the COVID era.
29: We talked a lot about cancer today. Where are we with vaccines? I know that was a big topic of discussion.
30: Well, vaccines generally. I mean, Joe can kind of go in, you know, to that. I think that the HHS under Bobby Kennedy and President Trump have tried to streamline that schedule. I mean, our view has always been, I think, Joe, is, you know, you look at, like, when I was a kid, what you were recommended, and now there's been a lot more things like hepatitis, sexually transmitted disease, all these things. And so what they've done at HHS and CDC is say, okay, you know, some of these, you know, shouldn't be mandated. I think that they've imposed mandates on a lot of those, and I think that's percolating through. But our view has always just been, look, education is always better than coercion. And so we've shied away from coercion, and Joe has spoken very eloquently about that. You know, Dr. Fauci has been back in the news recently. They were reminding me being here 6 years ago during the COVID, you know, back that time, you know, I was public enemy number one for Fauci and these people because we were bucking his dictates. And part of the reason I did was because, one, I didn't think that it was the government's place to be doing this stuff. Second of all, I didn't think it was effective anyways. But, you know, third of all, it's at some point you're going to do better with honey than you are with vinegar. And so because they were so coercive in things, I mean, you remember, you know, Fauci was talking about the mRNA COVID shot and how it would impact pregnant women. And he said there may be an impact. He was acknowledging that in the emails. And here's the thing. How could you know definitively that it had no ill effect? They were brand new shots. But publicly, what were they saying? Not only do we know it's safe and effective for pregnant women, you should lose your job if you, as a pregnant, as a mother, don't want to do it. And so the amount of coercion, now we stepped in, I called a special session of the legislature, and we said, you know, no mandates, private or public. Gainesville Police Department, you can't be fired because you make a different decision on these those new shots. But neither could you, you know, at XYZ Corp or any private. We thought it was a civil right, a personal right that needed protection, especially with all the hysteria that was happening at the time. But there was coercion used throughout this country, the likes of which we have not seen in our lifetime. And what has that done? First of all, it was wrong. Second of all, it has caused major distrust of the medical establishment, because you had people like Fauci were advocating that. It's one thing for a medical to say what their clinical view is on a pathogen or a treatment, but to then foray into restricting people in a political sense. Oh, you shouldn't be leaving your house. You're going to spread. Oh, no, you want to do the BLM protest. Oh, yeah, that's fine. But you can't do this type of protest. It was really rock bottom. And people will say, I see like some of the media will use it to try to attack RFK and the Trump administration about vaccine uptake is lower today than it was maybe 5 years ago or before COVID. I think that's true, Joe would say. But it didn't start declining when Trump got in. It started declining before that, because the people were being coerced and they were being lied to by people like Dr. Fauci. So the whole coercion thing, I think, is blown up in the face of the people that have advocated it. I think it's caused people to say, like, you know, we can make judgments and all this, and if you're forcing this on me, then I think something's wrong. So we've steered clear. Now, we did have a bill that the Florida Senate passed, and Senator Broder is for it, that was going to codify a lot of the medical freedom protections that we've spoken about. The Florida House refused to take that bill up, even though a lot of them campaigned.
3: Ron DeSantis, we've got some breaking news on the Little League World Series front.
2: Yeah, if you're wondering, you know, the game between Paseo Verde and their opponent in the Little League World Series, well, that game has been postponed due to rain today. Now it's set for bright and early tomorrow morning, our time here on the West Coast, at 6 a.m. So that would be 9 a.m. local time there on the East Coast in Pennsylvania where they're playing. But, yeah, so if you're wondering, Paseo Verde, they are going to be playing tomorrow. And this is, I think, like 3 or 4 years in a row.
4: Oh, yeah.
2: Where we've had a Little League team make it all the way to the World Series.
4: Right here in Las Vegas, yep.
2: We
4: had the Summerlin, the Summerlin League previous? So, yeah.
2: Yeah.
4: Pretty kind of exciting.
3: I love it. At one point, I was like, gosh, why are they forcing these little kids, you know, into the pressure cooker that is the Little League World Series? But, man, now I love it.
4: Yeah.
2: It's a lot of fun. And speaking of baseball, you're a St. Louis Cardinals fan,
3: yes.
2: Kevin. I'm a Cincinnati Reds fan. They were down to the last out, my Cincinnati Reds, today. All they needed was to reach up and grab that can of corn, that little pop-up, and they get the win. Well, two players kind of got confused of who was going to field that ball. The ball dropped. There were 9 runs that were scored total in that ninth inning, and the St. Louis Cardinals ended up getting a win out of that. So congratulations to your team. Your team won the series 3-2.
3: Wow. We're going to take a quick break. 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
2: It's Live and Local. Jim Dallas along with Kevin Wall and Richard Huzel as we continue to put our finger on the pulse of what's going on. And we were talking about Scott Bessent just a moment ago. He was in a White House gaggle earlier today. And he was talking about the national debt. Believe it or not, it crossed the $40 trillion zone.
14: You know, I'm confident that bonds will continue declining. We've got a spike in oil prices today that I don't really understand. You know, our announcement is for economic action, and I think that the economic action will mean that oil prices will come down sooner.
16: Secretary, yeah, if you answer facing the cameras, but the $40 trillion mark that we passed for the national debt, could you comment on that, and how do we reverse that?
14: Yeah, it's, look, the $40 trillion is a big number. It is smaller when we look at the publicly traded amount because our Social Security funds and other government entities hold a substantial

0: And remember, we did not get here in a day. That we were left with a mess. The Biden administration had the highest deficit to GDP in history when we weren't at war or weren't in a recession. For 2025, we brought it down by more than 1%.
1: Well, the follow-up was that was President Donald Trump. It was said that this is going to choke out Iran's economy. We're talking about the economic getting away from the kinetic war, the combat war. Said we're going to choke Iran's economy by levying major economic penalties against any country that provides any life type of lifeline to Tehran. And Scott Bessent followed it up, said this is going to be the greatest coordinated economic isolation in the history of the world. Now, last time we tried to do that in recent times was we did it with North Korea. And so what they're going to do is anybody that gives them aid or provides economic support in any way in trade, we're going to penalize those companies, those countries along the way. So we're going to see what happens. They're saying, you know, maybe the war, we're going to get away from the combat. I think it's because we don't have as big an appetite in the polling. A lot of people like us to be done with that part of the war. We'll see where it goes.
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1: 5 o'clock.
3: ESPN.
1: So it's a pick'em game. 1.5. They're only favored by 1.5. Raiders are favored.
3: Well,
1: Houston are favored.
3: Everybody's looking at Fernando Mendoza and how he's going to fare. Whether they win or lose the game, it's preseason, doesn't matter. But we want to see growth in that young man.
2: That's going to just about do it. Richard, always good to have you with us. We'll do it again next week right here on AM 670 KMZQ, where Wayne Allen Root, Raw and Unfiltered, is coming up next.

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2: News this hour from Town Hall. I'm Keith Peters in Washington. Democrats who rose to prominence as hashtag resistance figures during President Donald Trump's first term are finding out that speaking out against him may not work at the polls.
3: Alexander Vindman's stunning loss in Florida's Senate primary to Democrat socialist Angie Nixon was the latest example this week. He was a key figure in the president's first impeachment trial. Dan Goldman, the lead majority counsel in the first impeachment inquiry, was ousted in his primary. And Sri Thanadar and Al Green, who both led impeachment pushes against President Trump, were ousted by younger challengers.
2: That story from correspondent Bernie Bennett. Ukrainian drones continue to strike deep into Russian territory while Russian missiles hit Ukraine's capital of Kyiv.
4: A Russian missile barrage has killed at least 12 people in Ukraine's capital as Ukraine continued to strike targets inside Russia. Cell phone footage captured by Kyiv resident Yehor Konovalov showed a flaming plume of orange smoke rise from the capital's horizon. The strikes hit 12 locations across Kyiv, damaging residential buildings, a medical facility, and an educational institution. Emergency crews scrambled to put out buildings on fire and to pull out people who were trapped under the rubble. I'm Karen Chemas.
2: The U.S. military says the Asia-based USS George Washington aircraft carrier is now operating in the Middle East. The ship is relieving the long-deployed USS Abraham Lincoln following reports of metal

0: health challenges and supply shortages aboard while it was supporting the Iran war. The Lincoln's deployment has included a record-setting uninterrupted time at sea of more than 250 days. On Wall Street, the Dow down by 703 points, the S&P lower by 66. More at townhall.com.
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2: 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I'm Jim Dallas. Las Vegas home sales were up last month, while the median sales price dropped. Las Vegas Realtors reports 2,046 previously owned single-family homes were sold last month in Southern Nevada. That's up 1.2% from July of a year ago. The median sales price for homes sold last month was $480,000. Down 1% from the same time a year ago. More than 7,400 single-family homes listed for sale in July got no offers. That's a 4% increase year over year, but 80% sold within 60 days. Rents are dropping throughout the Vegas Valley. The apartment rental platform Zumper reports in some portions of Southern Nevada, a one-bedroom apartment has seen its rent drop by almost 19% compared to July of last year. Las Vegas also leads the country when it comes to rental concessions. Zillow's latest rental report says nearly 52% of Las Vegas area apartment listings offered some sort of a concession. That's the highest rate in the country. The national average is about 40%. Local rental officials say the increase comes after a pandemic-era boom in apartment construction due to low interest rates and, of course, strong demand.
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2: 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That's westbound Tropicana from Burnham to Spencer. Also, construction on the 11 both directions between Rancho and Rainbow. Those HOV lanes are affected.
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8: The metal controversial show of your life. Please buckle up and hold on tightly. This station is not responsible for injuries. This is Wayne Allen Root, direct from the entertainment capital of the world, Las Vegas. What time is it? It's time for War! Here's your host, 100% raw truth, 100% American made, the warrior, Wayne Allen Root.
1: Wayne Allen Root. The root is on fire. August 20th, I am here. It's not Memorex. It's really Wayne Root in person. I've got a new commentary I wrote this morning. I want you to hear it. I want to start the show with it. Read this hate mail that I just received from a green energy CEO. More proof we need a great American national divorce. The definition of a Democrat nowadays is envious, evil, extreme, radical, ignorant, mentally ill, brainwashed, self-hating, and suicidal. Democrats have become communist, America-hating suicide bombers, and they want to take you and me and America down with them. Understanding that definition is life or death for America and the future of your children. Spread this definition and we can win the midterms and make America great again. The reality is the entire Democrat Party is now the far left. The days of finding common ground are over. There could be no compromise with people this deranged, radical, and suicidal. We can't live with people who believe in communism, hate capitalism, want to tax and regulate us into misery and poverty, take away all of our guns, control our lives, open borders and welcome in every criminal and welfare loser in the world to bankrupt us and outvote us, persecute and send to prison anyone who disagrees with their insane radical Marxist views, protect and defend illegal alien foreign invaders over American-born law-abiding tax-paying citizens, want to defund police and ICE while eliminating prisons, want illegal aliens to have free health care, obtain commercial truck driver's licenses, and vote, and think it's their right to rig and steal elections because the ends justify the means. There's no way to run a nation with people like this. That ship has sailed. The proof is contained below, because this hate mail that I just received wasn't written by some anonymous far-left commie loser. It wasn't written by some unskilled, lazy, envious, poverty-stricken welfare queen. It wasn't written by some radical, anonymous, communist fringe loon. It was written by a green energy CEO who proudly displayed his name, title, CEO, company name, and phone number. A CEO who actually believes that his far-left, intolerant Marxist views make him a patriot. A CEO actually believes that I should be arrested and sent to prison for treason, or maybe given the death penalty for urging election integrity. That's how far the left has fallen. That's how extreme they've gone. This far-left CEO was responding to my recent TV interview with President Trump that received nonstop play on every liberal TV show on CNN and MS Now for a week now. During that interview, I urged President Trump to declare a presidential national security emergency for elections, to make sure we have fair and honest elections, to prevent cheating and rigging of midterms, and to install three basic guardrails that every other country in the world has. Number one, voter photo ID to simply prove you are who you say you are. Number two, proof of citizenship to make sure elections aren't stolen by non-citizens who have no right to be on U.S. soil, let alone vote. And three, go back to voting physically in person. No more mail-in ballots, because mail-in voting enables massive fraud, which is the reason every other major country in the world bans it. And for the sin of urging honest elections, Democrat CEOs want me arrested for treason. The average Democrat voter, even CEOs, are brainwashed, Kool-Aid drinking, Stepford wives, who don't even realize that they have become radical extreme communist traitors who hate America, American values, and American exceptionalism. This guy actually thinks he's a patriot. Without further ado, here is his letter to me. Mr. Root, I'm writing to you as an American patriot who sees you as a very dangerous fool. You have suggested that Trump tries to circumvent our Constitution in order to stay in power. I warned you that would be catastrophic to our nation and could very well end in a revolution and the end of our democracy. I also warned you
9: I also warn you that you, as well as others that suggest this illegal activity, will be responsible to the full extent of the law, including charges of treason. I realize that you are just another Trump sycophant with zero understanding of the law, but your platform spews hatred and dissent, and you will be responsible personally if your suggestions are taken up by the corrupt fool in the White House. Yeah, they're coming for me. The majority will never be repressed by the minority. That is not how democracy works. I suggest you keep your ignorant mouth shut and stop your corrupt practices, Richard. Now, I'm a nice guy, so I've chosen not to publish his full name, company name, and phone number, all prominently displayed on the letter to me. If I did, he'd get about 20,000 phone calls, and it would bring down his phone system. But this CEO is living proof the Democrat Party is now firmly controlled by crazy, radical, intolerant, delusional people who see themselves as patriots. They are brainwashed, true believer communists. And that is the arrogant, dangerous kind of opponent. I repeat, there will be no compromise with people like this going forward. Like it or not, we have to find a way to separate from extreme lunatics like this, intent on censoring us, silencing opposing viewpoints, rigging and stealing our elections to give themselves complete and total control and power over our lives, and arresting us for treason if we dare to try to stop rigged and stolen elections. Trust me. Like it or not, one way or another, this badly divided country is headed for a separation, a division, a divorce. Just like a liberal mommy and a conservative daddy who no longer get along, divorce is much better for the health of everyone involved. Otherwise, mommy and daddy are likely to kill each other right at the kitchen table, right in front of the kids. You can't run a nation with people who hate you, hate American values, hate American exceptionalism, hate capitalism, hate free speech, hate America itself, and want to burn it all down. No one can compromise with brainwashed true believers with such extreme views. I'm sad to report the time has come for the great American national divorce. So I was pretty nice to this guy. I didn't publish his name. I said Richard. That's it. And didn't publish his last name, didn't publish his phone number, didn't publish his company name, which is a green energy company right here in Las Vegas. Very nice guy that I am, because if I had, he would have been bombarded with more calls than he's ever heard in his life by people letting him know that he's no patriot, he's a communist. And here's a perfect example of everything I'm telling you about. You can't live in a country where California Democrats pass the Stop Nick Shirley Act. Journalists will be fined thousands of dollars for recording and exposing fraud inside immigrant support service providers. What? What? If I choose to go undercover, or I choose to not go undercover, overcover, and I knock on doors and I have a camera with me and I film the fact that you made $12 million last year for teaching children at a learning center, but you couldn't spell learning, it's a leering center without the N, and I prove that you treated 12,000 dying people at your hospice, and there's no one in the hospice, there's no one in the learning center, you collected all that money, there's no one there. You're gonna, what, fine me thousands and send me to jail? California Democrats on Wednesday passed AB 2624, dubbed the Stop Nick Shirley Act by Republicans. The bill, introduced by Democrat Assemblywoman Mia Bonta, restricts the release of investigative videos exposing immigration support service providers. Mia Bonta is married to California's radical left Attorney General Rob Bonta. Ah. The California Democrats got to work on AB 2624 earlier this year after investigative journalist Nick Shirley exposed rampant hospice and daycare fraud. See, the two I mentioned. The bill will fine journalists and regular citizens a minimum of $4,000 for exposing potential fraud inside certain immigration support service providers. Have you ever heard of insanity like this? If I find fraud, I'm in trouble. Because the Democrat Party runs 100% on fraud. The bill passed the California Senate on Tuesday, was sent back to the Assembly for final passage on Wednesday, and Governor Newsom is expected to sign the bill. California Republican Assemblyman Carl DeMeo blasted Democrat passing this bill. California Democrats are trying to intimidate citizen watchdog journalists and protect waste and fraud happening in far left-wing NGOs. AB 2624 can only be described as the Stop Nick Shirley Act, a bill designed to silence citizen journalists exposing fraud and abuse of taxpayer dollars. Instead of fixing the fraud problems being uncovered, Sacramento politicians are trying to shut down the people exposing them. AB 2624 would allow activists and taxpayer-funded organizations to demand the removal of video evidence, even if it captures misconduct in plain view and threaten journalists with massive financial penalties. This bill will protect NGOs, nonprofits, legal offices, healthcare facilities, and learning centers. He put leering centers, right? Who provide services to immigrants. If an immigration service provider gives you a piece of paper saying you cannot publish your video, you may be fined $4,000 and have to pay for their legal fees. Do you understand? That could be $104,000. Because there's nothing in the world more important to Democrats than being allowed to continue to commit fraud to steal elections. And here's the proof. I've argued for years and years that Act Blue was accepting billions of dollars in illegal foreign donations, all below the limit, $200, that requires you to give your name and your company and I guess your social security number. But if it's $199, you don't have to do that. And I believe billions have come in $199 and below. And Act Blue's co-founder went in front of a closed-door House GOP committee today and pleaded the Fifth Amendment, just like Dr. Fauci. The entire Democrat Party is A, run by corruption, and B, they're organized crime. Hey, Wayne Allen Root, America Speaks. You call in and we talk about it. Your opinions, your comments, your questions. How do you call in? 800-347-ROOT. 800-347-ROOT. 800-347-7668. 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So you call in at 6 p.m. Eastern, and I talk to you, and it airs that night at midnight. The phone number again, 800-347-ROOT. That number is 24/7. You can leave voicemails. We play your voicemails on the air as well.
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9: Wayne Dollar Ruth, this is Warzone Live. Here's a new study. California voters more concerned about Trump interference in elections than non-citizens voting or fraud. Non-citizen voting was identified as a major concern by 85% of California Republicans, but only 12% of Democrats. They couldn't care less that illegals are voting because they always vote for them. California voters are more concerned with the Trump administration interfering in midterm elections than they are about non-citizens voting illegally, fraud, or even foreign interference. Federal interference was identified as a major concern by 61% of voters, according to a poll from UC Berkeley, co-sponsored by the LA Times. Foreign interference cited as a major concern by 59% of those surveyed in the poll. Voter fraud, primary concern, 41%. And non-citizen voting, primary concern, 37%. That's the lowest one, non-citizens voting. Federal interference by the Trump administration identified as a major concern by 80% of Democrats. Voter fraud was the primary concern of only 21% of Democrats. Non-citizens voting, major concern of only 12% of Democrats. Insanity. They know they're stealing elections, and they don't care. This is a good example. There was a captain in a fatal New York Harbor boat tragedy. And guess what? He's an illegal immigrant. Manuel Hernandez, 46, a limo driver without a boating license, was in the U.S. illegally when he capsized an overloaded 21-foot vessel about 2 weeks ago, drowning Sarah Sanchez and her baby daughter, Antonella Garcia. The criminal illegal alien was illegally and recklessly conducting unlicensed boat tours in New York Harbor when his boat capsized, killing a 27-year-old woman and her 5-month-old baby, said DHS Secretary Mark Wayne Mullen. It's just story after story of illegal aliens. Just incredible. A few more, and then we'll take a break, and then we'll get to our wonderful guest. Women desperate to flee Spanish city of Ceuta as rapes explode in the wake of African invasion. It's not just an African invasion. It's from Morocco. It is African Muslims. Burqa law, Portugal begins to enforce a ban on face coverings in public spaces. I got to tell President Trump, we need that in America. Why do we not have a ban on burqas in all public spaces? You have no right to cover your face. Woman who recently converted to Islam arrested for ISIS-inspired plot to bomb New York State's Capitol building. She converted to Islam 5 years ago. These people are trouble, man. That's the religion of peace. How can this be real is the title of this one. The Home Office of the United Kingdom is now handing asylum seekers a 9-page booklet and posters spelling out that rape is illegal, Sex with children is a crime. Women are equal to men, and you cannot mutilate girls' genitals. Yes, really, this is how bad it's gotten in England. And finally, the FBI seizes Swalwell's electronics at the San Francisco airport. Representative Eric Swalwell was at the airport when FBI agents surrounded him and seized all his electronic devices. They confiscated the devices as part of an investigation into sexual misconduct allegations against him. He resigned from Congress and ended his California gubernatorial bid earlier this year amid renewed scrutiny and new allegations from women. He previously sought the Democrat nomination for president in 2020 and was a prominent anti-Trump resistance figure. This, my friends, is Trump derangement syndrome at its finest. All right, sponsor of the show, VRA, as in Vertical Research Advisory, again, making money. My show's about making money. Mm-hmm. Republicans like to make money. We're not shy about it. We're not subtle about it. We don't hide it. We make it legally. We don't steal it from the government. Here's an alert for middle-class Americans. Investing in stocks is not just for rich people anymore. Kip Herridge left the highest levels of success on Wall Street to help mom and pop investors 23 years ago with his amazing investment newsletter, VRA. Since then, his top-performing recommendations have beaten the market just under 90% of the time, 19 out of 22 years. Meanwhile, Barron's reports the average Wall Street money manager loses to the market 90% of the time. 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Now, up next, we have a real interview with a moneymaker, a guy who's created $15 billion in value for publicly traded stocks. He is a moneymaker. He's got what he thinks is the opportunity of his lifetime. I'm invested in it. I want you to hear what he has to say coming up next. And by the way, how did I meet him? Kip Herridge introduced me to him at VRAinsider.com and said, this guy is amazing. This guy has a track record you won't believe. And this guy has something that he believes is the biggest oil and gas find in America in 100 years. We'll be right back with Mark Bruner, the CEO of Lost Soldier Oil and Gas. You will not want to miss this. Be right back. Hi, this is Wayne Allyn Root. 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
22: After tonight's game in Houston, the Las Vegas Raiders will have just one more preseason game. It'll be held 1 week from tonight against the San Francisco 49ers at Allegiant Stadium. The Silver and Black will open the regular season on their home field September 13th against the Miami Dolphins. The Las Vegas Aces wrap up their season-long five-game homestand tonight against the Connecticut Sun. Coach Becky Hammond, who got tossed in the first half of Tuesday's game against Atlanta, is expected to be on the bench. The Las Vegas Aviators won their second straight over the Albuquerque Isotopes on the road last night, final score 12-8. They'll play through the weekend in New Mexico before returning to Las Vegas Ballpark on Tuesday to open a series against the Sugar Land Space Cowboys. The Athletics blew another late lead in Kansas City on Wednesday night. A disastrous 7-run eighth inning led to a 9-7 loss to the Royals.
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25: Got a crash on the 215 eastbound freeway off-ramp at Sayrose Parkway. It's partially blocking the lane. A stalled vehicle, 215 east at North Jones. And crews are cleaning up an earlier incident. That's 11 southbound at Southern Rancho. Now you're up to date with on-time traffic.
9: 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Lost Soldier Oil and Gas is the sponsor of this segment, headed by oil and gas legend Mark Bruner, whose companies have created more than $15 billion in shareholder value. At its peak, his company, Pentaco Energy, grew about 100-to-1 for investors. Ultra Petroleum soared 1,000-to-1. That's basically unheard of. One of the biggest winners in Wall Street history, a $10,000 investment, turned into $13 million over 10 years. Anyone who put $10,000 in got back $13 million if they were patient enough to wait 10 years. But Lost Soldier could be much bigger than Ultra Petroleum, with what CEO Mark Bruner believes could be the largest gas discovery in the United States in 100 years. It's a 40,000-acre territory in Wyoming that took 40 years to piece together. The first 4,000 feet drilled so far estimated to contain up to 6 trillion cubic feet of gas. Yes, I said trillion. Management forecasting projects the first 25 wells to produce 400 million cubic feet per day of natural gas. 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They will get right back to you, LostSoldier.com. I've invested in it. I'm going to invest again this year. It's a great deal, in my opinion. And I've got with me now the CEO and the founder of Lost Soldier Oil and Gas, Mark Bruner. LostSoldier.com is the website. Mark is a second-generation oil and gas legend, and again, I will repeat, his companies have created over $15 billion in shareholder value. Mark Bruner, welcome to the show. How are you?
1: I'm wonderful. It's good to see you again. It's always wonderful to see you.
9: Yeah, I saw you last about 3-4 weeks ago at my birthday party. Thank you for flying in. That is appreciated as well. You look very dapper. You've had a change in glasses. I like it. You look very dapper, Mark.
1: Okay, well, thank you.
9: Let's talk a little bit about, numbers like 100 to 1 for investors and 1,000 to 1 growth for investors. 100 to 1 is pretty damn good. Not too many stocks ever achieve that. But 1,000 to 1 with Ultra Petroleum, I think, if I'm not incorrect here, I believe Kip Herridge told me it was the biggest high flyer on Wall Street in the 90s. I don't know that anyone else in the 90s, certainly in that decade or maybe ever, has delivered 1,000 to 1 in a $10,000 investment, turned into $13 million. Again, past performance does not guarantee future results. I always like to say that, so no one can ever say I said it's guaranteed. There are no guarantees in life, but when you got a good record, it's good to invest in a guy with a good record in the past, because he's a guy you can trust will be good for you in the future, quite possibly. So 1,000 to 1, Mark, anybody do better than that recently?
1: I'm not aware of it. I never really thought of it that way. I just know that I came out of retirement to do this, okay? And when we drilled it, I think it's certainly the biggest thing I've ever found. It's right in the middle of Wyoming. Wyoming has been voted the most oil and gas friendly state in the United States. We've actually drilled 3 wells now, okay, and we're drilling a 4th one right now. We're actually going to move in September the 15th to drill a deep well down to right at 19,000 feet, okay? So we found right now 5 productive, regionally pervasive gas zones, okay? We're putting a pipeline in this year, okay? That pipeline should be in the beginning of the 4th quarter, and we'll be hooking these wells in this year. So we expect to have cash flow for our investors this year.
9: It's a heck of a statement you made, that Lost Soldier could be the largest gas discovery in the United States in 100 years. What would make you say something like that? What have you seen that indicates something like that?
1: Well, there's an analog here that's like 45 miles away called Madison Lyseite Field, okay? This field was discovered in the early 1970s, okay? This is before all of the new drilling and completion techniques that we have, and this is a tier one giant gas field. And the formations that were drilled over there are exactly the same formations that are here. The depositional environment is the same. And the interesting thing is those wells were never fracked at all, just perforated. And this was before horizontal drilling or anything else. And it's one of the biggest gas fields in North America, certainly for the size of the field, which covers about one township or 36 square miles, which is very close to the same aerial extent that we have. And the depth of the zones actually go from 5,000 feet all the way down to 24,000 feet. So it's really the biggest gas column I've ever been associated with. And there's only 3 in the United States like it. Jerry Jones, that owns the Dallas Cowboys, has got a company called Comstock.
9: My man.
1: Yeah. And then, you know, the what's called the Woodford play, they start drilling horizontal wells there at 19,000 feet. And then they've got this Lyseite field that was never ever fracked or whatever. Now, there's also something in Pennsylvania called the Deep Woodford play. All of these are very much like what we have because the pressures are extremely high. I mean, and before 2016, the technologies was not here to get that. But now these are the three biggest gas fields in the United States. I firmly believe we'll see what happens this year and next year. But I think, and we'll see, we'll let the deposit tell us what we have. But I think it's the biggest one that's out there. We'll see. Okay.
9: All right. In order to drill, you needed to raise capital. Tell us about your deals with Roth Capital and Stallion Ridge. And I know Stallion Ridge, the latest one, you're very excited about it. I just got on the phone with your CFO, and I was talking to him about it, and I think I'm going to write another check and invest again. Tell everyone out there what's going on with Roth Capital and Stallion Ridge.
1: Well, we've been working, you know, with Roth Capital and Canaccord, and we have an engagement with them. Everything's not finalized yet, okay? And so as soon as it is, we'll be talking about it. But I've been here in Calgary, Alberta, for almost 4 months. I mean, the wonderful thing is I have history with these people from the Ultra Petroleum days, from the Pinnacle Energy days. And, you know, what I feel really comfortable about what we're planning is that we're going to be able to access all of those people and essentially putting the people that I have big histories with, the team back together again to supply additional capital to drill right along our private placement that we're talking about. And so I'm very excited about it. And so, you know, we really want to make sure this happens very quickly. And so we're going to be very active this year and certainly next year. We expect to be drilling some of these horizontal wells next year. And, you know, we're very comfortable that we found a big, big gas field. We'll see how it goes. Like I said, the deposit will determine what we have. And so far, we're very, very excited. Certainly the biggest thing I've ever found in my life. No question about it.
9: And you're a guy who found something, Ultra Petroleum, that went from a penny stock to $200 a share and a $10,000 investment turned into $13 million, and you're saying this is the biggest you've ever found. That's saying something. Now, you just answered me about Roth Capital and what's in store with them. What about Stallion Ridge? What's the story there?
1: Well, I mean, this is one of the things that right now that's owned by Lost Soldier, and we're going to be raising capital, and they're going to be supplying capital right along with our private placement. So this is what we're doing now. But, you know, we're not quite finished. We're almost there. And I stay tuned because I certainly, as this information becomes available, I want to make sure that, Wayne, you're one of the first that hears about it, if not the first.
9: You expect a positive cash flow this year, is that correct?
1: Well, that's right. We're the wells that we drilled, we're going to be producing those wells into the pipeline that we're building. But we've already secured the pipe, okay? We expect that pipeline to be completed at the beginning of the fourth quarter, and we'll be producing these wells. We'll have at least three that we'll be producing this year. You know, based on this deep well that we're drilling, that will tell us and give us a lot of information of exactly where to put the horizontal wells. At this point right now, we have several different zones that we can put those horizontal wells in. But down here at the bottom, we're drilling a 19,000-foot well. We think those pressures are going to be pressure gradients up to 0.9. For those engineers, you know what that is. Those are some of the highest pressures ever encountered in the United States of America.
9: Wow.
1: So we expect to drill some of these horizontal wells next year. And we've got a saying, when that happens, mob's your uncle.
9: Update us on the new on-site housing and office facilities built right next to the Lost Soldier project. And I think the point of it is it reduces the need for your crews to make a 150-mile daily round trip. No longer have to do that, right?
1: Well, that's right. We have a 40-acre site that we have our facilities. Over and above the facilities we have at the drill site, this is a kind of home base for us. This is where all our hands are going to be living, okay, going back and forth. And, you know, our drilling rigs are out there. All of our equipment is out there. Everything that we need to be able to be shovel ready to go do this job is all out there. And so right now, this town used to have basically 6,000 people in it. But when everyone left and they closed the mine down, they're gone. So we bought most of the town. We have it, okay? I would say we have 75% of the town right now in that 40-acre yard. We also have a 350,000-acre cattle ranch here on top of this, where we can, at some point, we expect to be able to drill year-round. Right now, we have seasonal drilling. We think that's going to change after this year, so we'll be able to drill year-round. And as I said previously, we have our own drilling company with our own drilling rigs. It's extremely important that you have the kind of drilling rigs. We have at least 1 million-pound hook loads on both of our rigs that can do this job, drill wells down to 30,000 feet, which is pretty damn deep. Everything is shovel ready to go make this thing happen. So we're very excited about where we are, and it's go time now. This is phase two. We've made the discovery, and we discovered five different regionally pervasive zones where we think we can drill hundreds of wells out here. And we think hopefully in the next 24 months we can fill that first pipeline up.
9: Call me crazy. Wayne Root invested when none of this was happening. We'll be right back. Hi, Wayne Ella Root for Zcha Genesis Medicine. Their CEO, Dan Montano, has been a guest on my show many times to discuss his company's medicines to reverse type 2 diabetes, reverse Parkinson's, and reverse heart disease. 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I know many of you have type 2 diabetes or Parkinson's or heart disease, or you know someone who does. So listen up. You could participate in one of their upcoming free medical research studies using their breakthrough medicines. They created a website just for my fans. 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

0: 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And I've got with me now the CEO and the founder of Lost Soldier Oil and Gas, Mark Bruner. 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The new on-site housing and office facilities built right next to the Lost Soldier project. I put my money on the line when none of this was happening. I hope I and others like me will be greatly rewarded, Mark.
1: Well, stay tuned. Stay tuned. We can't wait to keep you informed. And by the way, when we're drilling, we make a video every day so our investors can see what's actually going on out there. It's total transparency. You'll see what's happening, and it's pretty exciting. We have a lot of people that want to watch it every day whenever it's happening. So you'll be able to tune in and see that if you like.
0: Last question, the obvious question right now. Give me a final pitch. What makes Lost Soldier a tremendous opportunity for investors? And tell us about a summer special for a limited time, so my fans need to act now.
1: Well, I mean, we've lowered the entry point down to $25,000. Okay, ordinarily it's $150,000 for the private placement. I think one of the key critical things, too, to keep in mind here is this is 100% tax deductible because of Trump's big, beautiful bill that he had. So Uncle Sam and Donald Trump is helping out here, which we really do appreciate. And, you know, and our investors get working interest in this private placement. They get stock in the company. They get overriding royalty. And we think that some of these components, you won't see this kind of construction anywhere else. So we're very excited about what we have and what we're doing. And we think that we've wrung a lot of the risk associated with this project out already. And so this, as I say, this is phase two. We're going into phase two now.
0: So what's the summer special, though?
1: Well, the summer special is that you can go into the private placement for a $25,000 investment instead of the $150,000 investment.
0: Got it. Got it. Makes it easy for some of the smaller investors watching. I like that. To contact Mark and Lost Soldier Oil and Gas about this tremendous opportunity, go to LostSoldier.com, fill out the form, and Mark and his team will get back to you right away. LostSoldier.com, they'll get right back to you. And I invested last year. I made a big investment, and I'm going to make another one in the next 2 weeks because I want to be in on this latest with your $25,000 minimum. Well, I'll be in a little bit bigger than that. So glad to be with you riding along with Mark Bruner. Proud to be on the team.
1: Thank you, Wayne, so much. Good to see you again.
0: All right. Thanks for making it available for all my fans for as little as $25,000. I'm in for a lot more than that.
1: By the way, you throw the best birthday party I've ever been to, so you know.
0: Thank you. Everybody said that. It was a great party. Thank you, Mark. God bless you, man. Make us all a lot of money. Make us money.
1: I'm going to. Thank you.
0: We're Republicans. We're conservatives. We're MAGA. We're capitalists. We're not shy about it. I want to be filthy rich. Mark Bruner, make it so. All right, here's eight examples that demonstrate the Islamization of America is steadily progressing. Let's see what the eight are. Let's see. Number one, Michigan Democrat Senate nominee Abdul El Sayed has a really good chance of winning in November. As publicly stated, he has a sacred obligation to obey Islamic law, meaning Sharia law, in every area of his life until he dies. Number two, the supposedly deep red state of Mississippi. A hijab-wearing Muslim woman has been sworn in as a municipal judge. Number three, I know it's hard to believe, but a bill in the state of Massachusetts would identify and recommend qualified American Muslims for positions at all levels of government. Obviously unconstitutional. Can you imagine if I said to you, we're looking for white people to give jobs to in government first, before anyone else? Or I

0: mini city going up right in the heart of Orange County, California. Number 7, a survivor of Sharia law in Iran recently pleaded with the city council of McKinney, Texas, not to approve a new Islamic center that was being planned because they know how bad these people are. Number 8, this summer, giant Islamic marches are being held in major cities all over the United States. Sean Fott just stumbled into one in downtown Chicago, issued a warning about the growth of Islam in America after his Jesus March encountered a Muslim march. He shared footage from the city showing participants in the annual procession, which began taking place an hour before his Christian event was due to begin. This is insane. What I'm witnessing is crazy, he said. He shared it on social media. He said those that were participating in the Islamic march were shouting anti-Christian, anti-Israel verses from the Quran. An hour before we start, there's a massive Muslim march. We didn't even know this was happening, where they're declaring their allegiance to Allah, and the entire city of Chicago will bow to Allah. He claims participants were shouting anti-Christian, anti-Israel verses. Have you woken up yet? Do you understand what is at stake in our nation? They are not here to assimilate. They are here to conquer, enslave, and mass murder us. If you don't see that, you are an effing moron. All right, we'll be right back. Hi, this is Wayne Allyn Root. 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
2: 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Your employer might be keeping tabs on you more than you realize.
3: 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The trend is raising concern about how much privacy employees have given up, especially with more people working from home. Some employers use these tools transparently, but others do not. In some states, laws require employers to notify workers if they're being monitored. Experts recommend learning the types of data your organization collects. They also advise not using work devices for personal matters to protect your privacy. I'm Lisa Dwyer.
2: President Trump picks Dr. Heidi Overton, a top White House aide, to lead the Food and Drug Administration.
4: Heidi Overton, President Trump's pick to lead the FDA, is a medical doctor and deputy director of the White House Domestic Policy Council. She's already been working on several of Trump's second-term health initiatives. She stood by him as he suggested the number and timing of vaccines, like the combined MMR, could play a role in rising rates of autism. Scientific consensus and decades of studies conclude there is no link. Overton has been critical of abortion pills and, if confirmed, would be positioned to roll back FDA rules that made them more accessible. She needs Senate confirmation to become the new FDA head. I'm Julie Walker.
2: The Trump administration is increasing pressure on the island of Cuba by imposing more economic penalties on industries in that heavily sanctioned socialist country. On Wall Street, a rough day as the Dow is down by 703 points, the NASDAQ dropping 263, with the S&P 500 index lower by 66 points. More at townhall.com.
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4: 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I'm Jim Dallas. Las Vegas home sales were up last month while the median sales price dropped. Las Vegas Realtors reports 2,046 previously owned single-family homes were sold last month in Southern Nevada. That's up 1.2% from July of a year ago. The median sales price for homes sold last month was $480,000, down 1% from the same time a year ago. More than 7,400 single-family homes listed for sale in July got no offers. That's a 4% increase year over year, but 80% sold within 60 days. Rents are dropping throughout the Vegas Valley. The apartment rental platform Zumper reports in some portions of Southern Nevada, a one-bedroom apartment has seen its rent drop by almost 19% compared to July of last year. Las Vegas also leads the country when it comes to rental concessions. Zillow's latest rental report says nearly 52% of Las Vegas area apartment listings offered some sort of a concession. That's the highest rate in the country. The national average is about 40%. Local rental officials say the increase comes after a pandemic-era boom in apartment construction due to low interest rates and, of course, strong demand.
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4: 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Because of utility work, that's westbound Tropicana from Burnham to Spencer. Also, construction on the 11 both directions between Rancho and Rainbow. 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
10: 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This is Wayne Allen Root, direct from the entertainment capital of the world, Las Vegas. What time is it? It's time for War! 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

0: Wayne Allyn-Root, Warzone Live. My two books are out, my 18th and 19th book, How Illegal Immigrants Have Made America Great and How Democrats Have Made America Great. They're kind of twin books. They're both gag gifts. They're funny. They're blank. Do you get it? How Democrats Have Made America Great, 100 blank pages. How Illegal Immigrants Have Made America Great, 100 blank pages. Give it to your friends. They will laugh their asses off. They will laugh out loud. I've given it to people at parties, each one of these books. And people find it so funny. They're like, Wayne Root wrote a book about how illegal immigrants have made America great, finally, all of their unsung achievements. And they go, I don't understand. Then they open it and they see it's blank. They think it's so funny. And then I hand them the Democrat one, how Democrats have made America great. And they're like, don't tell me. And I'm like, yeah, and it's blank. And they give this to everyone at the party. Go, look at this. Wayne brought this. Look at this. People think it's so funny. It's perfect to put under the Christmas tree, and it's not too early. My wife was shopping in July on, what is it, Home Shopping Network or QVC, one of those two. I never know the difference between them. One's, they're both the same, but my wife thinks one's better than the other. And they have Christmas in July, and she buys all these Christmas trees and Christmas lights and Christmas presents in July. So now we're already almost in September. It really is getting close to Christmas. So two great Christmas gifts, both of them by Wayne Allyn-Root, both of them at Amazon.com. 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So go to Amazon.com and get my books. Great 1-2 punch for Christmas for any conservative in your life or any liberal if you want to make them cry and their heads explode. Economic D-Day, Trump announces the most crushing economic operation ever against Iran. What did I say in my interview with Trump? My understanding is you've changed your whole strategy. It's not bombing anymore. It's an economic bombing. You're going to destroy them, strangle them, collapse them, bankrupt them. They're going to not have one penny coming in. The soldiers won't get paid. President Trump said, no, that's not true. That's not true. We do three things. This is just one of them. We didn't change everything. And now everyone's admitting they changed everything. It's all about crushing Iran economically. Treasury Secretary Scott Bessent is crushing Iran economically. There was a headline today. There's going to be probably no restarting of any combat operations ever again. We're just going to strangle their economy and destroy them economically. Just what I said to President Trump. British liberals cheer migrant camps in villages as long as it's not their villages. The same voices who demand fairness and insist community must share the burden of mass illegal migration suddenly discover local democracy the moment the coaches might stop near their postal code. A Mail on Sunday poll, this must be the Daily Mail, has laid bare the gap between principle and practice. Just 15% of people are happy with the idea of more illegal migrants arriving in their own area. 57% actively oppose it. Yet many of those who back Prime Minister Andy Burnham's call for affluent and rural places to play their part draw a firm line at their own front door. How many times have I told you the greatest idea I ever came up with, and I am the one who invented it, first one who ever talked about it, something like 15 years ago, I said every Republican governor should put every illegal alien in their state on a bus or a plane or a train and ship them to liberal towns. The liberals will lose their minds. And sure enough, they did it. Who did it? DeSantis in Florida and Abbott in Texas. And they shipped them to all kinds of liberal towns, but specifically, I think, Martha's Vineyard and Nantucket in Massachusetts. And they immediately, the liberals went insane and they got rid of them in a day. Nobody ever wants them in their backyard. They want them in your backyard. And I kept telling you that, and people just don't get it. All right, Stephen Miller, one of my favorite people in the Trump administration, says CBS, ABC, NBC, and the New York Times and other fake news media should be forced to register as Democrat PACs. They're an arm of the Democrat Party. Bravo, exactly right. A new trial hearing for Carmelo Anthony. They're trying to get him a new trial. That's the black kid who literally, a white kid touched him on the arm, on the shoulder, touched him. The black kid was in the wrong tent at a track meet that was bought and paid for by the white kid's high school. The black kid didn't go to that high school, had no right to be there, was taking up a seat he shouldn't have been taking up. He had no right to be in that tent. And he says, you can't make me move. Make me. Try it. And the white kid puts his hand on the black kid's shoulder. The black kid grabs a knife and plunges it through the white kid's heart. And the white kid dies. Austin Metcalf dead. And the black kid is found guilty of murder, as well he should be. Sentenced to 3 decades in prison, as well he should be. They're trying to get him a new trial. I don't know what they're arguing. It's ridiculous. I mean, there's never been a clearer case of murder in the history of the world. There were 1 million witnesses. And Carmelo Anthony's ex reported him for stalking an hour before he stabbed Austin Metcalf to death. And she gave texts to authorities showing him fantasizing about stabbing someone and licking the blood. Nice guy. In Michigan, Jocelyn Benson's Election Bureau moves to kill Michigan proof of citizenship and photo ID ballot measure after a random 1,000 signature sample leaves the petition 17 valid signatures short, despite 709,841 collected. Do you understand why Democrats are so eager to kill photo ID and proof of citizenship? They can't win elections without cheating and without illegal aliens and dead people voting and without fake mail-in ballots. Anyone could see that. You'd be a moron if you didn't see that. How weak are you? Now, I said this. Watch as a vet who lost both legs at the war in Afghanistan shreds sailors whining about the food on the USS Abraham Lincoln. You've seen in the media. The media are such frauds, the fake news media. They're such frauds. They have such Trump derangement syndrome, such a unnatural obsession and hatred with Trump. That they go after anything. They're going after Natalie Harp, who's Trump's right-hand woman. She's basically his body, Obama had a body man, Reggie something, right? Everybody assumed Reggie was banging Obama, or Obama was banging Reggie, because we all know Obama's gay. Everyone knows Obama's gay. My friends in Chicago are Democrats who I'm friends with, who told me from the beginning that he went to gay bathhouses. Some of the people he's had sex with wound up murdered. They all just keep popping up dead. Obama's gay and Reggie was probably banging him, but we don't know that. They were just guessing, and it was rumors. But Natalie Harp is Trump's basically body woman. She goes with him wherever he goes. She's beautiful, she's tall, she's blonde, but she's also something very few beautiful blondes have. She's nice, she's smart, and she's loyal. And she happens to be Wayne Root's friend. And she's been my lead contact in the Donald Trump White House for years and years now. She is wonderful. I love her. She is the greatest. She's the nicest gal you will ever meet. She's loyal to Trump. She's not having sex with Trump. She's not his girlfriend. She's not having an affair with Trump. She sees him as a father figure. The reason she loves him so much and she's loyal to him is she was dying of bone cancer. She had zero chance of living. Trump passed the law called Right to Try. And that gave her the right to try an experimental drug that normally she would have never gotten or would have taken years, and she'd be long dead before she ever got the right. She was able to try an experimental drug, and she's fine. She recovered, and there's no more cancer. Her life was saved by Donald Trump. So she loves him, and she's loyal to him. So she literally is by his side at all times, wherever he goes. And literally, they call her the human printer. She carries a printer machine wherever she goes, including the golf course. And she prints out articles, including the ones I write, and hands them right to President Trump. Well, the media's been attacking her relentlessly, right? They just won't nonstop. In every single liberal website I go to, there's attacks on Natalie Harp. And they're making disgusting insinuations. And it's embarrassing and humiliating to the left. They're such horrible people. In any case, she's a nice gal. And I feel the same way about the USS Abraham Lincoln. It's an aircraft carrier that was in the Middle East. I believe it's left now because it's been replaced by another aircraft carrier. But one sailor, tried to commit suicide. He jumped overboard. And a couple others have called home and complained to their mommies. And the mommies complained to the media because they're liberal leftists. And they're losers. You're talking about a ship with thousands of personnel and like 3 people have complained. And that means, according to the press, they're all ready to commit suicide. One guy jumped overboard. He had a mental health issue, a mental health episode. That means they're all going to commit suicide. It's the most horrible thing ever. And the first thought I had was, poppycock. My father was in World War II. He was in World War II for 3 years. These guys have been on, you know, on the boat for like 10 months, and they're complaining. Their lives are so terrible because they're a bunch of pampered young people in America today. They're like, they've never in their lives experienced anything other than mommy and daddy spoiling them and doing everything for them in America. And they're just complaining because they're a bunch of spoiled losers. And now a vet of Afghanistan who lost both legs shreds the sailors whining about the food. The media's in an uproar about it. And this guy who lost both legs, he says, you know, give me a break, man. You're complaining? I lost both my legs. Stop complaining. Okay, it's called war. Treasury Secretary Scott Bessent blasts Democrats after Target takes a $1 billion tariff refund. He calls it Democrat-funded corporate welfare. That money should have gone back to the taxpayers of the United States. We'll be right back. Hi, I'm Wade Allen Root, the national TV and radio host known as the MAGA warrior and the capitalist evangelist. This presidency is ushering in the golden age of prosperity, and it's all built around making America the energy capital of the world. 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
0: All right, what a small world. Wayne on the Roots. The Roots on fire. Welcome to the Wayne Stream Media. This is my podcast, Warzone Live, the official podcast of the Gateway Pundit, one of the biggest conservative web news sites in the world, number 5 in the United States of America, which makes it number 5 in the world, right? 2.5 million readers a day on the Gateway Pundit, over a billion page views a year, fifth place in conservative news, only ones ahead of it. Let's see, who's ahead of it? Fox News, Breitbart, the Wall Street Journal, and the New York Post. Those are the only four ahead of Gateway Pundit, so we're very proud to be their official podcast. And in the break, I was looking for new stories that I might want to talk about during the show, and what pops up? A headline involving me. Trump national emergency before the midterms. Traders just piled into a 23% bet. A manifold market asking whether President Donald Trump will declare a national emergency before the 2026 midterms sat quiet for months. Then it lit up roughly 94% of the contract's all-time volume traded hands in a single day, pushing it to the top tier of activity on the platform. As of August 20th, the market prices the yes outcome near 23% implied probability. And it even mentions me by name because it says this is all about Wayne Root's interview with President Donald Trump. It's 12 pages long, all about the odds and what's in it. It says all these bets happened when Wayne Root did his interview with President Trump. Here it is. The trigger is an August 26th interview on Real America's Voice. Host Wayne Allyn Root floated the idea that Trump could declare a national security emergency to push through new voting rules. Rather than dismissing it, Trump replied, "Let me just say that stranger things have happened, okay? I'll leave it at that." According to The Hill and CNN. It's not according to The Hill and CNN. You can watch my interview. Go to rootforamerica.com. My interview with Trump. That non-denial, widely covered in the days that followed, is the kind of ambiguous signal prediction market sees on. The comment did not land in a vacuum. It arrived alongside reporting on a leaked draft executive order and a stalled legislative push, which together gave traders a reason to believe the predicate for such a declaration was being assembled in public. When a sitting president declines to rule something out, a betting crowd rarely treats the odds as zero. Context matters here. The root question was framed as a workaround. If Congress will not pass Trump's preferred election law, could an emergency accomplish the same goal? The bill in question is the American Safeguard America Voter Eligibility Act, often called the SAVE Act, which would require documentary proof of U.S. citizenship to register for federal elections. Supporters argue it tightens voter rolls. Opponents warn it could block eligible citizens from registering. You get the idea. I don't need to read the rest. I told Trump. I lectured Trump, actually. I urged Trump. I made sure Trump knew. I painted the picture. The SAVE Act is never going to pass. And this is the way to get the exact same thing passed going right over the Senate's head. You don't need Senate votes. You can declare a national security emergency, and that's why liberals are going so crazy. That's why the green energy CEO wants me to be tried for treason if Trump takes me up on it, because he's going to take me up on it. My election expert, John Goodman, did like thousands of hours of research, and I'm telling you, the Supreme Court ruling in 1983, he says it. John Goodman says, INS versus Chadha absolutely positively makes it a fact that the Senate is not needed and that no legal challenge is allowed. The only way that Trump can be overturned with this national security emergency is with a two-thirds vote of both houses of Congress, meaning the House and the Senate both have to vote two-thirds and more to overturn it, and that's never going to happen. So it's a good bet. I think it's a good bet. I think he's going to do it. I think he's going to have no choice but to do it. And John Goodman told me days ago, his White House sources have told him Trump is going to do it right around the first or second week of September. So we shall see. We shall see. All right. The EPA, Environmental Protection Agency, is moving to increase the domestic gasoline supply by enacting a temporary emergency fuel waiver to go into effect on September 1st. The EPA waiver will allow for the sale of E10 gas blended with 10% ethanol, or maybe it's ethanol, at a higher reed vapor pressure. RPV measures how easily gas evaporates with a higher RVP, meaning more emissions, while a reduced RVP results in lower emissions. During the winter months, the EPA allows gas to have a greater RVP in order to help with cold weather starting. By enacting this waiver, the EPA will have effectively ended the warm weather requirements early, with officials calculating that domestic gas supply will be increased by hundreds of thousands of barrels per day. With a greater supply in the market, U.S. consumers will see lower prices at the pump. Good job. Good job by Lee Zeldin, the head of the EPA, who I've known for years and is a good man.
10: Hi, this is Wayne Allyn Root. Listen up. 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
13: The Las Vegas Aviators won their second straight over the Albuquerque Isotopes on the road last night. Final score 12-8. They'll play through the weekend in New Mexico before returning to Las Vegas Ballpark on Tuesday to open a series against the Sugar Land Space Cowboys. The Athletics blew another late lead in Kansas City on Wednesday night. A disastrous 7-run eighth inning led to a 9-7 loss to the Royals. After tonight's game in Houston, the Las Vegas Raiders will have just one more preseason game. It'll be held 1 week from tonight against the San Francisco 49ers at Allegiant Stadium. The Silver and Black will open the regular season on their home field September 13th against the Miami Dolphins. The Las Vegas Aces wrap up their season-long five-game homestand tonight against the Connecticut Sun. Coach Becky Hammon, who got tossed in the first half of Tuesday's game against Atlanta, is expected to be on the bench.
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18: Look out for delays on the northbound airport connector at the 215. Accidents 11 north at Southern Rancho, 15 north of Craig, and some debris on the roadway, 15 south of Cactus. Now you're up to date with on time traffic.
0: All right, Wayne Allyn-Ruth. The root is on fire. I've got a new commentary I wrote this morning. I want you to hear it. I want to start the show with it. Read this hate mail that I just received from a green energy CEO. More proof we need a great American national divorce. The definition of a Democrat nowadays is envious, evil, extreme, radical, ignorant, mentally ill, brainwashed, self-hating, and suicidal. Democrats have become communist, America-hating suicide bombers, and they want to take you and me and America down with them. Understanding that definition is life or death for America and the future of your children. Spread this definition and we can win the midterms and make America great again. The reality is the entire Democrat Party is now the far left. The days of finding common ground are over. There could be no compromise with people this deranged, radical, and suicidal. We can't live with people who believe in communism, hate capitalism, want to tax and regulate us into misery and poverty, take away all of our guns, control our lives, open borders and welcome in every criminal and welfare loser in the world to bankrupt us and outvote us, persecute and send to prison anyone who disagrees with their insane radical Marxist views, protect and defend illegal alien foreign invaders over American-born law-abiding tax-paying citizens, want to defund police and ICE while eliminating prisons, want illegal aliens to have free health care, obtain commercial truck driver's licenses, and vote and think it's their right to rig and steal elections because the ends justify the means. There's no way to run a nation with people like this. That ship has sailed. The proof is contained below, because this hate mail that I just received wasn't written by some anonymous far-left commie loser. It wasn't written by some unskilled, lazy, envious, poverty-stricken welfare queen. It wasn't written by some radical, anonymous, communist fringe loon. It was written by a green energy CEO who proudly displayed his name, title, CEO, company name, and phone number. A CEO who actually believes that his far-left, intolerant Marxist views make him a patriot. A CEO actually believes that I should be arrested and sent to prison for treason, or maybe given the death penalty for urging election integrity. That's how far the left has fallen. That's how extreme they've gone. This far-left CEO was responding to my recent TV interview with President Trump that received nonstop play on every liberal TV show on CNN and MS Now for a week now. During that interview, I urged President Trump to declare a presidential national security emergency for elections, to make sure we have fair and honest elections, to prevent cheating and rigging of midterms, and to install three basic guardrails that every other country in the world has. Number one, voter photo ID to simply prove you are who you say you are. Number two, proof of citizenship to make sure elections aren't stolen by non-citizens who have no right to be on U.S. soil, let alone vote. And three, go back to voting physically in person. No more mail-in ballots, because mail-in voting enables massive fraud, which is the reason every other major country in the world bans it. And for the sin of urging honest elections, Democrat CEOs want me arrested for treason. The average Democrat voter, even CEOs, are brainwashed, Kool-Aid drinking, Stepford wives, who don't even realize that they have become radical extreme communist traitors who hate America, American values, and American exceptionalism. This guy actually thinks he's a patriot. Without further ado, here is his letter to me. Mr. Root, I'm writing to you as an American patriot who sees you as a very dangerous fool. You have suggested that Trump tries to circumvent our Constitution in order to stay in power. I warned you that would be catastrophic to our nation and could very well end in a revolution and the end of our democracy. I also warn you that you, as well as others that suggest this illegal activity, will be responsible to the full extent of the law, including charges of treason. I realize that you are just another Trump sycophant with zero understanding of the law, but your platform spews hatred and dissent, and you will be responsible personally if your suggestions are taken up by the corrupt fool in the White House. Yeah, they're coming for me. The majority will never be repressed by the minority. That is not how democracy works. I suggest you keep your ignorant mouth shut and stop your corrupt practices, Richard. Now, I'm a nice guy, so I've chosen not to publish his full name, company name, and phone number, all prominently displayed on the letter to me. If I did, he'd get about 20,000 phone calls and it would bring down his phone system. But this CEO is living proof the Democrat Party is now firmly controlled by crazy, radical, intolerant, delusional people who see themselves as patriots. They are brainwashed, true believer communists. And that is the arrogant, dangerous kind of opponent. I repeat, there will be no compromise with people like this going forward. Like it or not, we have to find a way to separate from extreme lunatics like this, intent on censoring us, silencing opposing viewpoints, rigging and stealing our elections to give themselves complete and total control and power over our lives, and arresting us for treason if we dare to try to stop rigged and stolen elections. Trust me, like it or not, one way or another, this badly divided country is headed for a separation, a division, a divorce. Just like a liberal mommy and a conservative daddy who no longer get along. Divorce is much better for the health of everyone involved. Otherwise, mommy and daddy are likely to kill each other right at the kitchen table, right in front of the kids. You can't run a nation with people who hate you, hate American values, hate American exceptionalism, hate capitalism, hate free speech, hate America itself, and want to burn it all down. No one can compromise with brainwashed true believers with such extreme views. I'm sad to report the time has come for the great American national divorce. So I was pretty nice to this guy. I didn't publish his name. I said Richard. That's it. And didn't publish his last name, didn't publish his phone number, didn't publish his company name, which is a green energy company right here in Las Vegas. Very nice guy that I am, because if I had, he would have been bombarded with more calls than he's ever heard in his life by people letting him know that he's no patriot, he's a communist. And here's a perfect example of everything I'm telling you about. You can't live in a country where California Democrats pass the Stop Nick Shirley Act. Journalists will be fined thousands of dollars for recording and exposing fraud inside immigrant support service providers. What? What? If I choose to go undercover, or I choose to not go undercover, overcover, and I knock on doors, and I have a camera with me, and I film the fact that you made $12 million last year for teaching children at a learning center, but you couldn't spell learning, it's a leering center without the N, and I prove that you treated 12,000 dying people at your hospice, and there's no one in the hospice, there's no one in the learning center, you collected all that money, there's no one there, you're going to, what, fine me thousands and send me to jail? California Democrats on Wednesday passed AB 2624, dubbed the Stop Nick Shirley Act by Republicans. The bill introduced by Democrat Assemblywoman Mia Bonta restricts the release of investigative videos exposing immigration support service providers. Mia Bonta is married to California's radical left Attorney General Rob Bonta. Ah. The California Democrats got to work on AB 2624 earlier this year after investigative journalist Nick Shirley exposed rampant hospice and daycare fraud. See, the two I mentioned. The bill will fine journalists and regular citizens a minimum of $4,000 for exposing potential fraud inside certain immigration support service provider. Have you ever heard of insanity like this? If I find fraud, I'm in trouble. Because the Democrat Party runs 100% on fraud. The bill passed the California Senate on Tuesday, was sent back to the Assembly for final passage on Wednesday, and Governor Newsom is expected to sign the bill. California Republican Assemblyman Carl DeMeo blasted Democrat passing this bill. California Democrats are trying to intimidate citizen watchdog journalists and protect waste and fraud happening in far left-wing NGOs. AB 2624 can only be described as the Stop Nick Shirley Act, a bill designed to silence citizen journalists exposing fraud and abuse of taxpayer dollars. Instead of fixing the fraud problems being uncovered, Sacramento politicians are trying to shut down the people exposing them. AB 2624 would allow activists and taxpayer-funded organizations to demand the removal of video evidence, even if it captures misconduct in plain view and threaten journalists with massive financial penalties. This bill will protect NGOs, nonprofits, legal offices, healthcare facilities, and learning centers. He put leering centers, right? Who provide services to immigrants. If an immigration service provider gives you a piece of paper saying you cannot publish your video, you may be fined $4,000 and have to pay for their legal fees. Because there's nothing in the world more important to Democrats than being allowed to continue to commit fraud to steal elections. All right, I want to mention Energized Health, sponsor of the show. 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I'm 65 years old. I look as good or better than I've looked in 2 decades. Go back to the photos. There's me 15 years ago. So that's almost 2 decades ago. I look 1,000 times better. 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I look better at 65 than I looked at 50, and it's because of Energized Health. 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I've gotten 4 new TV shows past the age of 61, unheard of. Never happened in TV history. 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

Truth. This is Warzone Live. Here's a new study. California voters more concerned about Trump interference in elections than non-citizens voting or fraud. Non-citizen voting was identified as a major concern by 85% of California Republicans, but only 12% of Democrats. They couldn't care less that illegals are voting because they always vote for them. California voters are more concerned with the Trump administration interfering in midterm elections than they are about non-citizens voting illegally, fraud, or even foreign interference. Federal interference is identified as a major concern by 61% of voters, according to a poll from UC Berkeley, co-sponsored by the LA Times. Foreign interference cited as a major concern by 59% of those surveyed in the poll. Voter fraud, primary concern, 41%. And non-citizen voting, primary concern, 37%. That's the lowest one, non-citizens voting. Federal interference by the Trump administration identified as a major concern by 80% of Democrats. Voter fraud was the primary concern of only 21% of Democrats. Non-citizens voting, major concern of only 12% of Democrats. Insanity. They know they're stealing elections, and they don't care. This is a good example. There was a captain in a fatal New York Harbor boat tragedy, and guess what? He's an illegal immigrant. Manuel Hernandez, 46, a limo driver without a boating license, was in the U.S. illegally when he capsized an overloaded 21-foot vessel about 2 weeks ago, drowning Sarah Sanchez and her baby daughter, Antonella Garcia. The criminal illegal alien was illegally and recklessly conducting unlicensed boat tours in New York Harbor when his boat capsized, killing a 27-year-old woman and her 5-month-old baby, said DHS Secretary Mark Wayne Mullen. It's just story after story of illegal aliens. Just incredible. A few more, and then we'll take a break, and then we'll get to our wonderful guest, because you want to make some money, and he's about making money. Women desperate to flee Spanish city of Ceuta as rapes explode in the wake of African invasion. It's not just an African invasion. It's from Morocco. It is African Muslims. Burqa law. Portugal begins to enforce a ban on face coverings in public spaces. I got to tell President Trump, we need that in America. Why do we not have a ban on burqas in all public spaces? You have no right to cover your face. Woman who recently converted to Islam arrested for ISIS-inspired plot to bomb New York State's Capitol building. She converted to Islam 5 years ago. These people are trouble, man. That's the religion of peace. How can this be real is the title of this one. The Home Office of the United Kingdom is now handing asylum seekers a 9-page booklet and posters spelling out that rape is illegal, sex with children is a crime, women are equal to men, and you cannot mutilate girls' genitals. Yes, really, this is how bad it's gotten in England. And finally, the FBI seizes Swalwell's electronics at the San Francisco airport. Representative Eric Swalwell was at the airport when FBI agents surrounded him and seized all his electronic devices. They confiscated the devices as part of an investigation into sexual misconduct allegations against him. He resigned from Congress and ended his California gubernatorial bid earlier this year amid renewed scrutiny and new allegations from women. He previously sought the Democrat nomination for president in 2020 and was a prominent anti-Trump resistance figure. This, my friends, is Trump derangement syndrome at its finest. All right, Lost Soldier Oil and Gas is the sponsor of this segment, headed by oil and gas legend Mark Bruner, whose companies have created more than $15 billion in shareholder value. At its peak, his company Pentaco Energy grew about 100-to-1 for investors. Ultra Petroleum soared 1,000-to-1. That's basically unheard of. One of the biggest winners in Wall Street history, a $10,000 investment turned into $13 million over 10 years. Anyone who put $10,000 in got back $13 million if they were patient enough to wait 10 years. But Lost Soldier could be much bigger than Ultra Petroleum, with what CEO Mark Bruner believes could be the largest gas discovery in the United States in 100 years. It's a 40,000-acre territory in Wyoming that took 40 years to piece together. The first 4,000 feet drilled so far estimated to contain up to 6 trillion cubic feet of gas. Yes, I said trillion. Management forecasting projects the first 25 wells to produce 400 million cubic feet.

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2: News this hour from Town Hall. I'm Keith Peters in Washington. The boat pilot in a fatal New York capsizing earlier this month was in the U.S. illegally.
3: The pilot of a speedboat that capsized during a tour around the Statue of Liberty has been arrested by U.S. immigration authorities, who say he was in the country illegally. The Department of Homeland Security says that Manuel Ernesto Hernandez Romana falsely claimed he was a U.S. citizen when he entered the country in 2007. He now has a pending federal criminal case in connection with the August 8th boat crash that killed an infant and her mother. Online records show that the 46-year-old citizen of El Salvador is now being held at an ICE detention facility in New Jersey. I'm Lisa Dwyer.
2: President Trump taking to his social media to announce what he calls a crushing economic operation against Iran. Correspondent Laura Winters reports.
4: President Trump announcing a new phase of financial warfare against Iran. He's calling it Economic D-Day and says any country that continues to enable the regime will face tremendous consequences. The president posting in part on his Truth Social page, "We need all of our allies to stand with the United States of America to isolate and defeat the Iran threat. These maniacs are on the ropes, and these historic measures will cripple them and their ability to project terror worldwide." Laura Winters reporting.
2: Federal agents have seized electronic devices from former Representative Eric Swalwell and searched his Washington home. It's part of an investigation into allegations of sexual misconduct by the ex-Democratic congressman from California. Swalwell's devices were seized at the San Francisco airport on Saturday, and federal agents searched his home a day later. On Wall Street, the Dow down by 703 points. More on these stories at townhall.com.
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